0: The Light Cavalry Overture from the 1866 operetta by Franz von Suppé. Sir Neville Mariner conducted the Academy of St. Martin in the Fields here on listener-supported Cap Radio Classical and Jazz on KXPR 88.9 in Sacramento. I'm Victor Forman. I've got a horn concerto next, and at 6 o'clock I'll have Jennifer Reason's local artist profile of composer Gabriella Lena Frank, who just won the Pulitzer Prize for music.
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0: This is the final orchestral composition by Ukraine-born composer Reinhold Glier. His 1952 Horn Concerto. Kurt Masur conducts the Leipzig Gewandhaus Orchestra, and Hermann Baumann is the horn soloist.

0: A horn concerto from 1952 by Reinhold Gleyre, in fact, his final orchestral composition. Kurt Masur led the Leipzig Gewandhaus Orchestra. Hermann Baumann was the horn soloist. Here on listener-supported CAP Radio 88.9 in Sacramento.
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0: I'm Victor Forman. A Sac State professor performs a piano piece next. We get support from California CASA, a nonprofit working to ensure that youth in the foster care system have a voice and the services they need to thrive. A court-appointed special advocate, or CASA, supports a child's interests in the courtroom and beyond. CaliforniaCASA.org. Here is Sac State Professor Richard Chanko performing the Bachianas Brasileiras No. 4 by Brazilian composer Heitor Villa-Lobos.

That's a professor of piano at Sac State, Richard Chanko. He performed the Bachianus Brasileiras No. 4 by Brazilian composer Heitor Villa-Lobos. I'm Victor Forman with your afternoon classical here on Cap Radio. I've got a Baroque era concerto grosso next. And coming up at 6 is Jennifer Reason's local artist profile of composer Gabriella Lena Frank, who just won the Pulitzer Prize for Music, and whose opera about artists Frida Kahlo and Diego Rivera is the live Metropolitan Opera broadcast tomorrow morning starting at 10 here on Cap Radio. And then at 7, join Jacob Rodriguez for an evening of excellence in jazz, including a birthday tribute to pianist and composer Lynn Arial. This is the Concerto Grosso No. 2 by Arcangelo Corelli, and Trevor Pinnock leads the period instrument ensemble, the English Concert.

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0: 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Trevor Pinnock led the period instrument ensemble, the English Concert, here on listener-supported CAP Radio, Classical and Jazz.
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0: I'm Victor Forman. Next, Jennifer Reason will introduce you to composer Gabriella Lanafranc. And then I'll be back in about 12 minutes with a piano quartet by Antonin Dvorak.
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3: Gabriella Lanafranc might be one of the most inspiring women composers alive. Her creative and powerful music pulls from a rich cultural heritage. Gabriella's mother is Peruvian Chinese and her father is Lithuanian Jewish. She also credits her disability with informing her artistic output. Gabriella experiences the world with both advanced hearing loss and Graves' disease, which has affected her vision in her right eye. The wide variety of works she has composed ranges from chamber pieces like this

0: It was during Met rehearsals that Gabriella spoke with me by phone from New York. We talked about her opera, music education, and UOP. But first, we had to talk about her Pulitzer Prize-winning composition, Picaflor, a future myth. As she explained to me, Picaflor is Spanish for hummingbird.
1: The hummingbird figures beautifully in some of the origin myths of Peru, of the Andes. It's a bit of a Prometheus figure in that in the creation of the earth, there was a sky kingdom. There was a small bird that was made of a few leftover feathers by the creator when he made all the other birds. And this bird rips the sky, looks down at this black watery earth, and takes a little bit of sun and brings fire. And from that spawns civilizations. And it's beautiful. And I started thinking about writing this before the pandemic. And then the pandemic happened. And then all of the political division happened. And wildfires got just horrible, as we know. And I started thinking about how did we get here and the centuries of certain kinds of human behaviors that got us here. And so I said, well, how does this Picaflor carry meaning for me? What happens if we cast our mythologies into the future? And I had to rewrite that story. And the story begins after there's been rampant fire and flooding, and Pachamama, which means Mother Nature, is drowning. And we're back to that black watery state. And as the animals disappear in extinction, what was happening in my imagination, the sun god was taking them back. You don't treat my hummingbirds well, I'm going to take them back. That's what extinction is. He's taking them back for safekeeping. So now the hummingbird is still mischievous, rips the sky again, goes back down to this black watery earth again. And so it sacrifices itself through the 10 movements. There's a sacrifice at the end. And through its sacrifice, we learn our lessons. There's a rebirth. And this follows very much something called Pachacuti. Pachacuti is a concept from Inca, pre-Inca times, that every few hundred years, there's a big change in time space where everything is just goes through big, big changes. So it draws on some of my personal experiences. Somebody is just constantly living among, you know, fire danger. I live in a fire zone in Mendocino County now. But I've been thinking about my ancestry and the lessons of my ancestors for a very long time. And it seemed necessary for me to just leave it all on the table, put it all in one piece, and write this big virtuoso work.
0: I have chills listening to you talk about this. And I'm trying to imagine how one pours such a profound story into a wordless score.
1: I thought of it as a ballet without dancers. So the music has to be evocative. Maybe it's very gestural. Maybe it starts in a way that sounds like that black watery earth. It sounds ominous. It sounds really dark. When the Picaflor starts flying to the earth, what would that sound be like? But I don't want to just do effects. I'm not interested in just musical effects. There has to be that craft and that rigor. It's a bit of a concerto for orchestra because I pull out groups of performers too. And sometimes I even think of them as that's the Picaflor, or those are the ghosts of the Inca runners, or those are the old fossils. And I've always held stories. That's what gets my creative mind going. I can't write abstractly. Nothing really cooks if I do that.
0: Gabriella's path to cooking up compositions started out in Berkeley, where she grew up.
1: My piano teacher was like a second mother, and she was a refugee from South Africa. So she had a very worldly view. And when they left South Africa, they were political protesters there, and it just wasn't safe for them to stay there anymore. She went to England for a while to get her music training and then came to Berkeley because she liked Berkeley in the 70s. You know, she liked the environment there. So she gave me songs from Africa, and she gave me songs from countries that don't exist anymore, like Yugoslavia, Ruthenia. And she encouraged me, you know, to try to be mindful and not improve upon Beethoven and Bach. And I would always add these little flourishes that were very Peruvian-like, to be honest. But she would give me the ability to, on the annual student recital, to premiere a work of mine. And so these were always improvised. I never wrote anything down, but it gave me the sense of being a creator in a very natural, unselfconscious way. So then right before I went to college, I took a music program at the San Francisco Conservatory over the summer, really as an effort to make my extracurriculars more attractive for colleges. I had a great first teacher who's still in the Bay Area, Dan Becker. And that reflected a little bit my own training, in which I didn't draw a hard line between classical music or Peruvian music or jazz. And I just fell really hard for the process of writing a piece of music. It starts with you. Nobody else knows that. You hand it over. The performers add themselves to it. It's very addictive, and it's what I devoted my life to.
0: Composing large-scale orchestral works is something that would come later for Gabriella. At first, she concentrated on chamber pieces.
1: I didn't really aspire to large forms. I aspired to large feeling, but not large forms. That's just, I just didn't see Latinas or women doing that kind of work. And I didn't natively accept it, but it felt like that was the reality. And I was writing for people that I knew. Then these performers started doing well. As we graduated, their careers were blossoming. And little by little, these larger and larger ensemble and longer pieces and bigger stage pieces came into my diet through my 30s. My 40s, I landed really hard in the orchestra world. So it took, you know, all my 20s in training and all of my 30s as a young emerging career to have a consistent diet of larger forms. And then opera came towards the end of my 40s.
0: Now, Gabriella Lena Frank is the first woman of color to ever have an opera staged at the Met.

0: Reflecting on her own musical journey, she had some thoughts about the current state of music education.
1: The curriculum that we have in the music training program today, I think it's wildly out of date. And when I go and I guest at music universities today, I feel like I'm stepping back into a time machine. I'm back in the 90s and going, oh my God, there's the same pieces being done. There's the same orchestra schedule. The demographic is maybe a little better, like a few more women, a few more people of color, but I'm in my 50s, well, almost my mid-50s, and I look back and say, why is this repertoire the same? It's been decades since I've been in school. So I don't want our descendants to think that we just skip 125, 130 years as if we don't have stories, we don't have experiences. Look at what we're going through right now on the planet. We have a lot to write about and a lot to say. So our curriculum, our training programs really need to catch up.
0: One music school that has caught Gabriella's attention in a very positive way is UOP.
1: There was just a lot of interesting activity happening at UOP within the music school. Some very good hires within the faculty, including some friends of mine that I have brought into my own academy that I would put in front of the composers that I mentor. They're trying to do something. They're trying to create a curriculum for the 21st century musician.
0: Peter Witte is the Dean of the Conservatory of Music at UOP. He explained how Gabriella came to be Pacific's Artist in Residence for the 2025-26 school year.
2: She enjoyed her time at Pacific in a previous visit. And so we had a long breakfast and talked about music and culture and thought that maybe there would be something more. And she has a very unique way of teaching composition that's much more like chamber music, actually. And so we said, well, let's partner and put together some workshops. And they were going famously. And then last week, she had the audacity to win the Pulitzer Prize in Music for 2026.
0: That, of course, was a big surprise. But staging her opera at the Met has been in the planning stages for months. Now, the last dream of Frida and Diego is here. How does it feel?
1: Well, it's the Met, you know, so everything's quite the thing there.
0: Yes, exactly.
1: and it's really exciting. And I think we're in good shape.
0: What is that like for you watching that come to life on the Met stage? That gives me chills just thinking about it.
1: You know, I was talking with my librettist, Nilo Cruz, just the other day, and I was reminding him, do you remember when this story about Frida Kahlo and Diego Rivera, when it was just between you and me, just our thing that we were creating, and now it's not ours anymore? That's what it feels like. And you see people with so much talent and a clear vision. Everybody's super collaborative. So it's not like people are just trying to have their way or just represent their side of things. And it's just an incredible honor. And I think about, you know, when I first started composing, I never would have imagined landing in a place like this.
2: It's a historic year for her. It's a historic year for American music. What she celebrates and the way that she speaks about being a cultural witness, we need more of this. An openness and a recognition that without all of the cultures that make this country what it is, we would be much less musical and much less free.
0: For Insight, I'm Jennifer Reason.

0: I'm Deborah Lou Harder for The Met. Join us for the network premiere of El Último Sueño de Frida y Diego, Gabriela Elena Frank's vibrant opera about an otherworldly reunion between the iconic Mexican artists. It stars Isabel Leonard, Carlos Alvarez, Gabriela Reyes, and Niels Vanderer, conducted by Yannick Nézet-Séguin. That's Saturday, live on the Robert K. Johnson Foundation Metropolitan Opera International Radio Network.
1: 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I'm Victor Forman. Next, I've got a piano quartet by Antonin Dvorak. And Jacob Rodriguez is coming up at 7 o'clock with an evening of excellence in jazz until midnight here on CAP Radio, Classical and Jazz, 88.9 in Sacramento, 88.7 Sutter. 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

0: The Piano Quartet No. 2 by Czech composer Antonín Dvořák. That was the Emerson String Quartet, joined by Menachem Pressler at the piano, here on listener-supported CAP Radio Classical and Jazz, 88.9 in Sacramento, 91.7 Modesto, Sonora. 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
0: 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Here is Jan-Pascal Tortelier conducting the Ulster Orchestra with this Sarabande by Claude Debussy.

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0: 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Jean-Pascal Tortelier conducted the Ulster Orchestra here on listener-supported CAP Radio Classical and Jazz, 88.9 in Sacramento, 88.7 Sutter. I'm Victor Forman. I've got my last piece before jazz at 7 o'clock in just a moment.
1: CAP Radio is a daily accompaniment to my work and to my pleasure. All the personalities, all the hosts. One of the things I really enjoy about them is when they tell us something about either the recording or the piece. Although I like to think of myself as knowing something about music, they're almost always telling me things I don't know. I'm Gary, and I live in Davis, and I am proud to support local public media in our community.
0: Thank you, Gary. Duke Ellington wrote and recorded this next piece with his orchestra in 1935, but this is guitarist Jason Viau performing In a Sentimental Mood.

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Happy Friday and welcome into this Friday edition of Excellence in Jazz here on listener-supported CAP Radio. Starting us out in the 7 o'clock hour, you heard a guitarist Dave Stryker for Hope from his 2022 album As We Are. And at the top from 2008, the album called Runaway, you heard pianist and organist George Colligan for Be Gentle. I'm Jacob Rodriguez in for Avery Jeffrey for your Friday evening enjoyment, and I'm happy to be your host until the midnight hour tonight. A lot of great music coming up in the program as well. You're going to hear the likes of John Coltrane. You're going to hear a brand new release from Brazilian pianist and vocalist Eliane Elias. And a bit later on this evening, some Latin jazz to end your week with some movement. I have four coming up on this next set, though. Born on this day in 1957, we are celebrating pianist, composer, and professor of jazz studies in Florida, Lynn Ariale. Here's her tune, Sounds Like America.

0: great jazz by jazz greats, and you heard drummer Peter Erskine with A New Hope. That was from his 2022 album Live in Italy, which was recorded live at Camogli, Italy. Before that was a George Cable's composition of Helen Song from sax man and flautist Steve Wilson. That was from his brand new album Enduring Sonnets. Then we had jazz supergroup Artemis for If It's Magic. That was from their 2020 self-titled album Artemis, with Renee Ronsness on the keys, Ingrid Jensen on the trumpet, Nicole Glover on the tenor sax, Noriko Ueda on the bass, and Allison Miller on the drums. And at the top, born on this day in 1957, we're celebrating pianist, composer, and educator Lynn Ariale. You heard Sounds Like America from her 2022 album The Lights Are Always On. And you'll hear more from Ariale before the program is up tonight. And you are tuned in to CAP Radio, excellence in jazz, here on 88.9 Sacramento and 88.7 Sutter.
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0: CAP Radio is proud to partner with the Sophia, home of B Street Theater, this May and June, featuring Jacob Manorix presents a tribute to pianist Bill Evans and tenor saxophonist Stan Getz, and Sacramento Gay Men's Chorus presents Rhinestone Cowboy. More at bstreettheater.org. Here is three coming up. This is Sacramento's own Vivian Lee on the vocals for Out of Nowhere.

0: Everything I Love was the name of that tune from tenor sax man and record producer Houston Person. You heard that from his 2011 High Note Records album So Nice. Before that was a John Coltrane composition of Giant Steps from pianist Greg Reetland. And at the top, Sacramento's own Vivian Lee on the vocals for Out of Nowhere. That was from her 2018 album Let's Talk About Love. I'm Jacob Rodriguez in for Avery Jeffrey for your Friday evening enjoyment, and I'm happy to be your host until the midnight hour tonight. And you are tuned into Excellence in Jazz here on CAP Radio, 88.9 Sacramento and 91.7 Groveland, Sonora.
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0: 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Closing out the 7 o'clock hour, here is tenor sax man and pianist Eddie Harris for Listen Here.

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0: From his 1970 release, The Best of Eddie Harris, you heard tenor sax man and pianist Eddie Harris for Listen Here. Closing out the 7 o'clock hour, going into the 8 o'clock hour, I am Jacob Rodriguez in for Avery Jeffrey, and I'm happy to be your host until the midnight hour tonight. Don't go anywhere. More jazz is on the way.
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0: Looking ahead at the 8 o'clock hour, you're going to hear a brand new release from Brazilian pianist and vocalist Eliane Alonso.

Bias. We have some Blue Note records from Duke Pearson and Hank Mobley, and born on this day in 1957, you're going to hear from pianist and composer Lynn Ariale. But up first, here is Italian guitarist Pasquale Grasso for Solitude, featuring vocalist Samara Joy.

0: Not just jazz, but excellence in jazz, and nothing says that more than sax man and bandleader John Coltrane. You heard his tune Like Sunny from his 1961 Atlantic Records album, Coltrane Jazz. And at the top from 2021, that was the album Pasquale Plays Duke from Italian guitarist Pasquale Grasso. That was Solitude featuring vocalist Samara Joy. And you are listening to Cap Radio, classical and jazz, here on 88.9 Sacramento and 91.7 Groveland, Sonora.
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0: Here is three on this set. This is vocalist Mark Winkler with a brand new release. This is called Snapping on the 2 and 4.

0: Honoring the past and embracing the future with two Blue Note releases along with a new release on that set. That was pianist and composer Duke Pearson for ESP. That was from his 1964 Blue Note record Wahoo, with Donald Byrd on the trumpet, James Spalding on the alto sax and flute, Joe Henderson on the tenor sax, Bob Cranshaw on the bass, and Mickey Roker on the drums. Before that was another Blue Note release from sax man and composer Hank Mobley. That was This I Dig of You from his 1960 Blue Note album Soul Station. And at the top, a brand new release from vocalist Mark Winkler. That was Snappin' on the 2 and 4 from his brand new album, Love Comes First. 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
0: Born on this day in 1957, we're celebrating the music of pianist, a composer, and professor of jazz studies, Lynn Ariale. Here is Slinky from her 1995 album, When You Listen.

0: Getting into the groove on this Friday night, you heard saxophonist Brent Jensen for Tangerine. You heard that from his 2001 album, The Sound of a Dry Martini, remembering Paul Desmond. Before that was Waltz for Ahmad from drummer Alvin Queen. You heard that from his 2024 album, Feeling Good. And at the top, born on this day in 1957, you heard Lynn Ariale on the keys for Slinky. That was off of her 1995 album, When You Listen. And you are tuned into Cap Radio, classical and jazz, here on 88.9 Sacramento and 91.7 Groveland, Sonora, KXPR.
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0: Before that, it was Kenny Barron on the keys for Sambao off of his 1992 Verve Records label album of the same name, Sambao. And at the top, Brazilian pianist, vocalist Eliane Elias gave you a brand new release fresh off the presses. That was Bahia Melody from her new album, Io Vivo, which was recorded live at SF Jazz. I'm Jacob Rodriguez in for Avery Jeffrey for your Friday night enjoyment. More great jazz by Jazz Greats is coming up. Thanks for tuning in.
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0: Looking ahead at the 9 o'clock hour, you're going to hear a handful of brand new releases. You're going to hear from Roosevelt Hoover III on the organ and the piano, alongside Canadian trumpeter and vocalist Bria Skonberg. And we also have a brand new release from vocalist Gabrielle Cavassa, a Blue Note record release titled Diavola. But our first, here's a brand new release from New York City-based flautists Karen and Norbert Satchel. Here is Upper West Side Story from their new album, Live at the Break Room. Enjoy.

Closing out the set with a bossa nova classic from Antonio Carlos Jobim. That was Children's Games from his 1970 CTI label album Stone Flower.

0: Starting at the 9 o'clock hour, you heard the New York City-based jazz band Lay Cats. That was Flautist, Karen, and Norbert Satchel leading the way. You heard Mandela from their new album Live at the Break Room. And at the top was Upper West Side Story from the same album Live at the Break Room from the New York City-based Lay Cats. 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
0: Here's a brand new release from vocalist Gabrielle Cavassa. This is called Bossa Nova from her brand new Blue Note record, Diavola.

0: reflecting the rhythm of the night. You heard Noah Haidu on the keys for Yesterday's from his 2025 album Standards 3. Before that, it was Wes Montgomery on the guitar alongside Wynton Kelly on the keys for Jingles. You heard that from their 2017 album Smokin' in Seattle, live at the Penthouse. And at the top, a brand new release from vocalist Gabrielle Cavassa. That was Bossa Nova from her Blue Note record album, Diavola, with Paul Cornish on the keys, Jeff Parker on the guitar, Larry Grenadier on the bass, and Brian Blade on the drums. And you are tuned in at the right place at the right time here on Excellence in Jazz on Cap Radio, 88.9 Sacramento and 91.7 Groveland, Sonora.
1: I'm Jeannie, and I live in Sacramento. 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
0: You're going to hear from sax man Joe Henderson on this set, but at first, here's George Cables on the keys, Circle of Love.

0: You heard sax man Joe Henderson for Punjab from his 1965 Blue Note label album In and Out. That was Kenny Dornham on the trumpet, McCoy Tyner on the keys, Richard Davis on the bass, and Elvin Jones on the drums. Before that, it was guitarist and composer Pat Martino for Olio. That was from his 2001 album Live at Yoshi's, which was nominated for a 2002 Grammy Award for Best Jazz Instrumental Album. And at the top, George Cable's on the keys for Circle of Love. That was from his 2021 album Too Close for Comfort. And you are tuned into Cap Radio, Classical and Jazz, 88.9 Sacramento and 88.7 Sutter.
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0: Here's two brand new releases coming up on this set before we reach the 10 o'clock hour. Here is Canadian trumpeter and vocalist Bria Skonberg for Coming Home, Baby, You'd Be So Nice to Come Home, Too.

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0: Closing out the set, you heard pianist and organist Roosevelt Hoover III for Coming Home Baby. That was from his brand new album, Backyard Blues. Before that was another version of Coming Home Baby from Canadian trumpeter and vocalist Bria Skonberg. You heard Coming Home Baby, You'd Be So Nice to Come Home Too, from her brand new album, Brass.
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0: I'm Jacob Rodriguez, and for Avery Jeffrey with Jazz Until Midnight. Thanks for tuning in. Looking ahead at the 10 o'clock hour, you're going to hear from trumpeter and bass guitarist of the Red Hot Chili Peppers, Flea, with a brand new jazz release. You're going to hear some Latin jazz this evening from bassist, composer, and bandleader Carlos Henriquez. But a first-year sax man and flautist Carl Denson for I Want the Funk.

0: That tune was called Shanghai from trumpeter Randy Brecker. That was from his 2003 ESC record album 34th and Lex. And at the top, kicking off the 10 o'clock hour, was sax man and flautist Carl Denson for I Want the Funk. That was from his 2001 album Dance Lesson Number 2. And you are tuned in to Excellence in Jazz on CAP Radio, 88.9 Sacramento and 91.7 Groveland, Sonora.
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0: Here is two coming up on the set from bassist, composer, and bandleader Carlos Henriquez. These two are from his brand new album, Monk Conclave. Here is El Son de Teo.

0: honoring the past and embracing the future with two new releases from bassist, composer, and bandleader Carlos Henriquez. You heard San Juan Hill from his new album Monk Conclave. And at the top, from the same album, that was El Son de Teo from Carlos Henriquez. And you are tuned into Excellence in Jazz on CAP Radio, 88.9 Sacramento and 91.7 Groveland, Sonora.
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0: Here is two coming up. You're going to hear from Miles Davis on this set, but our first here is trumpeter and bass guitarist of the Red Hot Chili Peppers, Flea, with a brand new release. This is called Traffic Lights from his brand new album, Onora.

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0: the bass guitarist for the Red Hot Chili Peppers' Flea. He gave you Traffic Lights from his new album, Honora.
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0: I'm Jacob Rodriguez, in for Avery Jeffrey, with one more hour of jazz music before we shift the tides over to classical at the midnight hour. Looking ahead at the 11 o'clock hour, you're going to hear from the jazz fusion band Shock T. You're also going to hear from percussionist Willie Bobo. But first, from his 1994 album, This Is the Drum, here is pianist and band leader Herbie Hancock for Butterfly.

not just jazz, but excellence in jazz. And he heard trumpeter and a band leader, the legendary Miles Davis, who recently celebrated a celestial centennial birthday for Paraphernalia from his 1968 Columbia Records album, Miles in the Sky. That was Wayne Shorter on the tenor sax, Herbie Hancock on the keys, Ron Carter on the bass, Tony Williams on the drums, and George Benson on the electric guitar. And at the top was a brand new release from trumpeter and

0: That was called Summer Song Remix from organist and record producer Ronnie Foster. At the top was pianist and bandleader, the legendary Herbie Hancock for Butterfly from his 1994 album This Is the Drum. And you are tuned into Excellence in Jazz here on CAP Radio, 88.9 Sacramento and 91.7 Groveland, Sonora.
1: Mornings are better with Mozart and a little company. I'm Mike Nelson. 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
0: 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Here's three coming up on this set. This is guitarist Ronnie Jordan for After Hours.

0: From Concord Records, you heard the trio Soul Life for Kachaka off of their 2005 album titled Breakout. Before that, it was the Oakland-based R&B and funk band Tower of Power for This Time It's Red off of their 2013 album Hipper Than Hip. And at the top, from 1992, the album called The Antidote, that was guitarist Ronnie Jordan for After Hours. And you are tuned in to Cap Radio, 88.9 Sacramento and 88.7 Sutter.
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0: Here's a bit of acid jazz for your Friday night. This is percussionist Willie Bobo for Fried Neck Bones and Some Home Fries.

honoring the past and embracing the future with a bit of acid jazz for your Friday night. You heard the acid jazz DJ, DJ Greyboy, for Outerlude from his 1989 album titled Freestylin'. Before that was a Philadelphia-based bass guitarist and vocalist, Motion Worker, also known as producer Adam Dorn for Reykjavik. And at the top, percussionist Willie Bobo gave you Fried Neckbones and Some Home Fries from his 2003 album Verve Unmixed, Volume 2. I'm Jacob Rodriguez, and for Avery Jeffrey for your Friday night enjoyment. I hope you've enjoyed tonight's programming and company as much as I've had tonight. Classical music begins at the midnight hour and plays throughout the night, and I have a few more for you before we shift it over to classical music. Here's the group, Miles from India, for their song titled Miles from India. Have a great weekend, and have a good night.

The next piece that we're going to play is called Srini's Dream, who is living in our dreams for the rest of our lives. One of the great angels that came down to this earth to just play music for us for a little while and show us what magic is all about. That was mandolin Srinivas

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1: And always a pleasure to be able to say that. It is Saturday on Music Through the Night. I'm Ward Jacobson, and I'm glad you're here. Final weekend of May. Well, it is the second of 13 string symphonies that young Felix Mendelssohn composed when he was really, really young, between the years 1821 and 1823, even before the famous octet. He was 16 when he did that. No, these string symphonies came when he was 12, 13, and 14 years old. And this is the string symphony number 2 in D, and it's the Amadeus Ensemble.

0: The Amadeus Ensemble performed the String Symphony No. 2 in D by Felix Mendelssohn. There's Beethoven ahead, one of his piano concertos. We'll hear Hélène Grimaud play Beethoven. Up next, though, we'll hear Music for Violin and Piano by William Grant Stills. Stay close.
1: A peaceful oasis of quiet and calm. 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

In 1943, William Grant Still wrote his Suite for Violin and Piano, which took as its inspiration three sculptures: Richmond Barthe's African Dancer, Sergeant Johnson's Mother and Child, and Augusta Savage's Gamin. Each of those sculptures was created in the 1930s, and each artist was associated with the Harlem Renaissance. This is the second movement, Mother and Child, from the Suite for Violin and Piano by William Grant Still.

Zena Schiff was the violinist with the Royal Scottish National Orchestra. We heard the second movement, Mother and Child, from the Suite for Violin and Piano by William Grant Still. Well, if you need a little drama in your music, how about some Beethoven, right? Yeah, plenty of works from which to choose, but it is specifically the fourth piano concerto that may be the most dramatic of all. In this most gently spoken and poetic of all his concertos, Beethoven really just grabs us straight away. He begins with the piano. Alone. It is a move without precedent.

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Mauro Giuliani was in his mid-20s and married with a new child. In his native Italy, he was frustrated by the public's fawning of opera and its neglect for his instrument, the guitar. So he moved north to Vienna without his wife and young child. So while it's easy to question the man's morals, the fact is that move to Vienna is probably why we know his music today. As the popular 21st century cliché goes, it is what it is. Well, the fact is, Vienna afforded Giuliani great success and celebrity both as a performer and composer for his beloved six strings. Just ahead, the Guitar Concerto No. 1 by Mauro Giuliani. It is Saturday. Welcome into another weekend, the final weekend of May. I'm Ward Jacobson with Music Through the Night, and we'll begin the hour with a work by the Czech composer and conductor Viktor Ullmann, who developed a very unique early 20th century musical voice that bridged tonality and 12-tone techniques. His was a life that was cut short at Auschwitz in 1944. This is his string quartet number 3, one continuous movement divided into four sections, performed here by the Dover Quartet.

That was the Dover Quartet. They performed the String Quartet No. 3, Opus 46, by Victor Ullmann. Ferruccio Busoni lived a relatively short life, only 38 years. He died in 1924. He was a piano prodigy, and his massive success as a performer kind of worked in some measure against him as a composer. This is one of his better-known works, his Tanzwalzer. It's performed here by the Orchestra del Suisse Romand.

Tanzwalzer by Ferruccio Busoni. We heard the Orchestra della Suisse Romande. Coming up, we have music for guitar and orchestra by Mauro Giuliani and a little tango for you from Astor Piazzolla after the break.

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Time for a little tango on Music Through the Night. So we're going to warm things up a little bit here. We are in the midst of late spring in the Northern Hemisphere. Springtime in the Southern Hemisphere is September to November. And this is music by Astor Piazzolla from The Four Seasons of Buenos Aires, composed in 1970. This is Primavera Porteña, Spring in Buenos Aires.

Lara St. John was the violinist with the Simón Bolívar Youth Orchestra, Spring in Buenos Aires, Primavera Porteña, by Astor Piazzolla. Mauro Giuliani got out of Italy and fled to Vienna, more musically progressive audiences there, where the musical tastes, at least in the early 19th century, were not fully focused on opera. He wanted a little more love for his instrument, the guitar. This is his Concerto No. 1.

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It's another example of music written for the cheesemonger. The Mozart family had met Josef Liutgeb when he played in the Archbishop's Orchestra in Salzburg. Liutgeb was a horn virtuoso of the First Order, who had moved from Salzburg to Vienna at about the same time Mozart did. Liutgeb supplemented his rather meager income as a horn player by opening a cheese shop in a suburb of Vienna. Mozart's father, Leopold, lent him the money to get the cheese shop started, a shop Leopold described as being the size of a snail's house. Well, the cheesemonger also received some really great music from the Mozart family as well, and you'll hear some of it later this hour. This is music by Eric Whitaker, the text by Walt Whitman. All seems beautiful to me.

Voces 8, performed music by Eric Whitaker. Happy Saturday. Yeah, we made it to another weekend, and I'm glad you're here. I'm Ward Jacobson. It's the last weekend of May. Today is Saturday, May 30th, and it was on this date in 1958. Unidentified soldiers killed in World War II and the Korean conflict were buried at Arlington National Cemetery. American jazz legend Benny Goodman, born on this date, 1909. And it is National Creativity Day today, so, my goodness, let's be creative, shall we? Anatoly Yodov was creative with his music. Here is his ballad about olden times.

The Mexico City Philharmonic Orchestra, led by Enrique Batis, performed the ballad about olden times by Anatole Liadov. Ethel Smyth wore many hats. Now, on our end, we focus on her life as a composer. But she was also a conductor, she was an author, a political activist, among other things. Specifically, she was a suffragette, fiercely advocating for the rights of women to vote in her home country of England. This is her suite for piano in E major.

Liana Sârbescu, the pianist. That music by Ethel Smyth, Suite for Piano in E Major. Julius Röntgen, a serenade a little bit later in the hour. Up next, though, after the break, we'll hear the fabulous Barry Tuckwell play the horns. Music by Mozart, coming up.

It is the last of the four horn concertos Mozart wrote for his pal Joseph Lütgeb. The year was 1786. Mozart was 30. Lütgeb was a virtuoso horn player, but he was also a pretty easy target for Mozart's teasing and jokes. You know, Mozart was nutty. He loved to have fun. Well, the manuscripts of the horn concertos that Mozart wrote for Lütgeb are just covered with jokes at Lütgeb's expense. And to his credit, Lütgeb bore up under all of that, and several years later, when Mozart was having financial troubles of his own, Lütgeb was one of those who lent him money. He did get a lot of great music from Mozart, and this is one example. The Horn Concerto No. 4. It's Barry Tuckwell playing with the London Symphony Orchestra.

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The story of the Sleeping Beauty is based on a fairy tale by Jean Perrault, published in 1697. But the story that inspired Perrault had actually been around since the 14th century. We have a king, we have a queen, and they're having a party to celebrate the christening of their daughter Aurora. Six fairies have been invited to the party, including one of the most powerful of the fairies, the Lilac Fairy. But one fairy was not invited. An evil fairy who is not too pleased about all of that. So she puts a curse on the baby. Yeah, there's also a prince, an enchanted forest, and a lot more. Sounds like fun, right? Well, we're going to put a musical cap on all of that ahead this hour. It's Tchaikovsky's suite from the ballet Sleeping Beauty. Coming up. The Filipina composer Dolores Paterno is best known for this song.

Sally Pincus was the pianist. She played La Zampaguita by Dolores Paterno. It is the weekend. Yes, Saturday. Welcome in. The final weekend of May. I'm glad you're here. I'm Ward Jacobson. And I hope you have a chance to rest a little bit, relax. Maybe you're doing that right now, but I hope you have a time to kind of recharge this weekend. That's kind of what it's all about. And maybe the music will help. That's something that always works for me. This is Cologne Camerata playing a concerto in B-flat by Telemann.

A concerto by Georg Philipp Telemann, a concerto in B-flat, performed there by Cologne Camerata. Next, we hear some music from Africa, specifically Nigeria. Samuel Akpabot lived in the 20th century. He died in 2000, born in 1932. Scenes from Nigeria was his first major composition. It was created to celebrate Nigeria's independence. And from that work, this is the Pastoral. Marcus Elias, the clarinetist, with Lucerne de Sa at the piano.

From Scenes from Nigeria, that was the Pastoral Movement, and it was music by Samuel Akpabot, performed by clarinetist Marcus Ely and pianist Lucerne de Sa. We will launch into some Sleeping Beauty with Tchaikovsky. That's coming up after the break.

Peter Tchaikovsky composed his ballet, The Sleeping Beauty, in 1889. It was based on a romantic fairy tale. He was 49 years old, and he was at the height of his fame and his powers. Right from the start, Tchaikovsky worked closely with the choreographer, Marius Petipa, ballet master of the Imperial Ballet. And the story goes that when rehearsals began in St. Petersburg, Tchaikovsky shows up with a 10-pound box of chocolates, and he drew the children like bees to their hive, according to onlookers. The world premiere of The Sleeping Beauty took place in January of 1890 in the Imperial Marinsky Theater in St. Petersburg. Here is the suite of the music performed by the Boston Symphony Orchestra.

Sergio Zawa led the Boston Symphony Orchestra in the Sleeping Beauty Ballet Suite, Opus 66, Peter Tchaikovsky. We will hear another work by Schumann as we close out the hour, work for piano and orchestra just ahead.

Saturday morning classical music, listener-supported classical music. I'm Ward Jacobson. So glad you're here on this final Saturday of May. One of the very last works by Robert Schumann to close out this hour. It was composed in 1853. This music was a birthday gift to his wife, Clara, who gave the first performance. It's also a work that was dedicated to his good friend, Johannes Brahms. The Introduction and Allegro in D minor. Jan Leschitzky is the pianist here with the St. Cecilia Orchestra.

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1: Hand you a project so impossibly complicated that you thought it was a prank? When a young Richard Strauss decided to write a musical portrait of the infamous Don Juan, he handed the musicians a score so over the top that they thought it was a prank. You'll hear the Oregon Symphony perform that wild ride a bit later this hour, but first, let's ease into the morning with a late-night serenade from Spain. I'm Vernon Neal. Happy to be here with you. Here's the father and son guitar duo, Celdonio and Angel Romero, to open up the morning with the hypnotic Spanish Dance No. 2 by Enrique Granados.

Consider Yourself Hypnotized. That was the father-son duo, Angel and Celedonio Romero, with the intimate Spanish Dance No. 2 from Enrique Granados. Think about the last time you watched an action movie that just left you on the edge of your seat from the very first frame. Hector Berlioz was kind of obsessed with high seas pirate adventures, and he wanted to pack that exact energy into this piece of music. The result is this wild ride that just is just in your face. Here's the overture from Corsair. Performing is Leonard Slatkin and the Lyon National Orchestra.

That'll wake you right up. Leonard Slatkin commanded the Lyon National Orchestra for Hector Berlioz's The Corsaire Overture. Pack a room full of the best brass and woodwind players in the country and just tell them to let loose and see what you get. That's exactly what Aaron Copland did when he was asked to write a piece for a massive conference of wind conductors. He just decided to give them a powerhouse. Mallory Thompson directs the Northwestern University Symphonic Wind Ensemble in Copland's Emblems.

It's the only time Copland ever wrote directly for a symphonic band. That was Emblems, performed by Mallory Thompson and the Northwestern University Symphonic Wind Ensemble. Up next, you'll hear a tiny, tiny jazz masterclass inspired by the King of the Baroque.

peanut butter and eggs. It sounds like a weird combination, but don't knock until you try it. Think about how great it feels when two things that you probably love usually don't belong together, and suddenly they just click into a perfect match. Dave Brubeck spent his entire career taking the strict DNA of classical music and mixing it in with just the pure, effortless West Coast cool. Here's an example of that. It's called Bach Again.

The Oregon Symphony, under James DePriest, performed Richard Strauss's Don Juan. And coming up, a hidden gem of a symphony from the late Romantic era. Stay right there.

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You know when you get back from a vacation, you just feel like you've got to tell everyone about it? When a young Felix Mendelssohn visited Italy, he didn't come back with a postcard. He came back with music. He packed all that Mediterranean warmth into a symphony that feels like a

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1: I'm Vernon Neal. Good morning. Here's the Salcedo Harp Duo with Johann Sebastian Bach's French Suite No. 6.

The Salzedo Harp Duo with the Architecture of Bach's Allemande and Courante from his French Suite No. 6. Think about a hobby you had to put on the back burner for years just because life and a busy career got in the way. Well, Chicago composer Lita Greer did exactly that. She stepped away from music for a pretty long stretch to work in a pretty fast-paced media world. But when she finally sat back down with her manuscript paper, she poured all that pent-up creative energy into this stunning showcase for flute called Renaissance. Flutist Mary Stolper steps up to the mic with the Czech National Symphony Orchestra.

Flutist Mary Stolber with the Czech National Symphony Orchestra. That was Lida Greer's Renaissance. And straight ahead, a musical postcard from the heart of Italy.

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Sir Charles Mackerras conducts the orchestra of the Age of Enlightenment in Mendelssohn's Italian Symphony.

the orchestra of the Age of Enlightenment and conductor Charles Mackerras. You heard Felix Mendelssohn's Symphony No. 4, the Italian Symphony. Coming up, you'll hear a fresh take on the ultimate spring anthem.

You probably know this piece so well, you could probably hum it in your sleep. Violinist Janine Janssen scales Antonio Vivaldi's legendary Spring down to just 8 chamber musicians and peels away all of those heavy textures entirely. Here's Janine Janssen and friends with Spring from Vivaldi's Four Seasons.

0: Janine Janssen and her chamber ensemble with Vivaldi's Spring. I'm Vernon Neal. Thanks for being here with me this morning.
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There's always going to be a piece of music that instantly takes you back to where you grew up. That's what led Heitor Villa-Lobos to create The Soul of Brazil.

We'll start the hour with that acoustic journey played by a phenomenal guitar ensemble called The Great Necks. I'm Vernon Neal. Good morning.

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you are up against a brutal deadline, and everything just goes completely wrong. Giacchino Rossini kind of had the same situation where the night that he was set to premiere The Barber of Seville, the original overture mysteriously vanished, but he did not panic. Claudio Abbado leads the Chamber Orchestra of Europe. Here is the overture from Rossini's Barber of Seville.

The Great Necks with the Alma Brasileira from Heitor Villa-Lobos. Nobody likes deadlines. I don't like them. My guess is you don't like them either. But think about a time

Don't fix it if it ain't broke. That's exactly what Rossini did. He took an old melody that he had written for a different opera, and that's what you heard there. Claudio Abbado and the Chamber Orchestra of Europe with the overture from Rossini's Barber of Seville. When William Grant Still penned his lyric quartet, he wanted to honor the people who knew him best. It's called Musical Portraits of Three Friends.

0: William Grant Still's Lyric Quartet, performed by the Catalyst Quartet. And up next, you'll hear a piano masterpiece written under the Parisian sun.
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While Mozart was out in Paris, he decided that he would take all the unpredictable fun one would find in Paris and pack it into this next piano piece. Here's renowned pianist Mitsuko Uchida at the piano. This is Mozart's Piano Sonata No. 9.

The Piano Sonata Number 9 from Mozart, performed by Mitsuko Uchida. Coming up, get ready for a royal dance party.

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Back when Queen Elizabeth II was crowned, composer Benjamin Britten threw her the ultimate after party. He wrote a piece loaded with dance tunes that instantly drop you right in the middle of just an over-the-top palace celebration where everyone is dressed to the nines. Andre Previn conducts the Royal Philharmonic Orchestra. Here's courtly dances from Benjamin Britten's Gloriana.

0: Andre Previn and the Royal Philharmonic Orchestra with Benjamin Britten's Courtly Dances from Gloriana. I'm Vernon Neal. You can always hear me over on Rhapsody in Black. This week, I talk about one of the most in-demand bel canto tenors working today. His name is Lawrence Brownlee. He was born in Youngstown, Ohio, and he grew up playing trumpet, guitars, and drums, and he sang in his local church choir. You'll learn all about him on this week's Rhapsody in Black at yourclassical.org, or you can hear it wherever you get your podcasts.
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0: Think about the last time everything around you felt completely chaotic. In that moment, you have to find a quiet place just to steady yourself. Composer Kevin Putz found that exact sense of calm by turning the timeless poetry of Emily Dickinson into this piece. For this week's New Classical Tracks, soprano Joyce DiDonato teams up with the string trio Time for Three. Hope is a Thing from Emily, No Prisoner Be. You'll hear it later this hour. I'm Vernon Neal. Good morning.
1: 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I'm Julia Macher.
2: Imagine one of the most amazing composers living today coming to you saying, I'm going to write an entire body of work for Joyce DiDonato and your ensemble Time for Three. You're going to sing, Nick's going to play viola, and you're going to all work together to push and curate the progression of her amazing literature into time and then pass it and pay it forward. We are so lucky. It is a pinch me type of life.
1: Renan Meyer is the double bassist with the ensemble Time for Three. He's talking about their new

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2: I'm Nick Kendall. We hadn't planned on this. I mean, you know, this project has been in the works for 2 years. We recorded last year, and we've been sitting on this album. It feels so in the moment right now, and we feel like we can make a difference.
3: You just said something really significant. Why now is the right time for this? I'm sitting in Minnesota. I can tell you why I think it's time for it, but why do you think it's time for this music right now?
4: Emily Dickinson was writing this poetry during the Civil War in the privacy of her little room, not expecting to be published, not writing for social media, just a scratchy pencil on paper that she would bundle up and keep at the foot of her bed. And it was the way that she navigated a very complicated world as a woman. And here we are in 2026, listening to her words. It is an extraordinary example for me of why art needs to exist. Because her voice is coming to us across the timeline and saying things like, I felt a funeral in my brain. I think there's a lot of people watching the headlines that say, that's how I feel. No prisoner be if liberty herself abide in thee, our title track. It's 9 words. That poem is 9 words. And boy, can we digest that today and say, what does that look like? And is that true for me? And is it true for you? And is it true for them or not? It's what great art is called to do, which is make us reflect on ourselves and our place in the world.
2: This is Nick again. I have to say, though, that within my family, there is so much that we need to celebrate and remind ourselves to celebrate as humans. Kevin wrote for us an anthem of liberty, of freedom, of imagination. I think that's a great answer to your question now, is that we're out there to do good and to remind people of what's important in life. No.
4: I feel like in order to get to the anthem at the end, she has to travel through releasing the grip of her anger and defiance, finally coming to a place of forgiveness, which leads to track number 23, If I Can Stop One Heart From Breaking. And I feel like we can't get to the place of liberty until we go through love. And I just live for that moment. It's teaching me a lot.
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Emmanuel Chabrier once took a short vacation to Spain, and he wrote back and said that he was going crazy trying to write down everything he was hearing. That exact burst of manic late-night inspiration became España.

AGOA and the Minnesota Orchestra with Chabrier's España. Haydn loved playing pranks on his audience. For this next piece, he decided to mess with the acoustics of his boss's giant palace hall. He wrote specific lines into the music that forced the wind players to mimic a literal echo. Here's the Los Angeles Chamber Orchestra in Haydn's Symphony No. 38.

0: Haydn's Echo Symphony, Symphony No. 38, performed by the Los Angeles Chamber Orchestra under Christoph Perrick. Up next, a powerful collaboration featuring the poetry of Emily Dickinson.
1: 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It stars Isabel Leonard, Carlos Alvarez, Gabriela Reyes, and Niels Vanderer, conducted by Yannick Nézet-Séguin. 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
0: Think about how much power you can pack into just 9 words and a few scattered dashes. Emily Dickinson did exactly that with one of her most brief and powerful poems. It's called No Prisoner Be. Composer Kevin Putz wanted to capture that same rule-breaking energy, so he assembled an absolute powerhouse of a collaboration. Here's mezzo-soprano Joyce DiDonato and the string trio Time for 3 in a couple pieces from this week's New Classical Tracks.

0: can't say it gets more powerful than that. A couple of pieces from this week's new classical tracks. You heard If I Can Stop One Heart From Breaking and Hope Is the Thing. Joyce DiDonato was a soprano. She was joined by the string trio Time for Three.
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0: Louis-Théodore Gouvet's Symphony Breve, performed by the German Radio Philharmonic under Jacques Mercier. I'm Vernon Neal. Thanks for being here with me this morning. 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

I was just thinking about the passage of time listening to The Summer of 42. And when it came out in 1971, I remember that summer clearly and thinking, wow, The Summer of 42, that was a long time ago, like almost 30 years. And yet that summer of 1971, well, do the math. It's time for summer listener requests, where you, dear listener, get to hear the music you've asked me for on Saturday Cinema.

This is music by Michel Legrand from the Thomas Crown Affair. You heard this one everywhere on the radio when I was a kid, and it starred Steve McQueen and Faye Dunaway. Here is Michel Legrand's music.

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You actually get three Michel Legrand melodies in there, ending there with, well, we first heard Windmills of Your Mind with the Lilac Waltz, which is Once Upon a Summertime, and oh, just some beautiful melodies that he wrote. That was La Pietà and Angèle Dubois. I'm Lynn Warfel. Saturdays are movie days. You know this, and that's why you're here. This is Saturday Cinema, and it's a listener request show, and I have a confession to make. I programmed this show, and I was looking at the emails you sent me and the letters that I got from you, and I said, okay, check, check, check. And I make a list, right? And I say, well, Laura in such and such a place requested this, and here's the little story that goes with it. I don't know what happened to the list. I think it's at home somewhere, either that or quite literally, perhaps a dog ate it. It's happened before with other things. Like tax returns, but let's not go there, shall we? So if you requested something or you had a little story or there was an event today that you wanted me to pair with something and I don't mention it before you hear the music, write to me and I'll say, oh, here's what this was all about, okay? I know a couple of people requested this because somebody was a John Wayne fan and it was John Wayne's birthday is in May, if I recall correctly, but also just this movie, which is an odd one. John Wayne, Roscoe Lee Brown, Bruce Dern, Colleen Dewhurst, Slim Pickens, Robert Carradine making his film debut, and it was the Cowboys, all about replacement drovers that wind up being kids, young boys, for a 400-mile cattle drive after all of his ranch hands depart for the gold rush out west. Here's John Williams' overture to the Cowboys.

I really enjoy that movie, and I'm not, I have to admit, confession here, don't hate me, but I'm not a huge John Wayne fan, but it's really a different role for John Wayne in The Cowboys, and Bruce Dern is the bad guy. And here's a spoiler alert. I'm going to tell you something now that if you haven't seen the movie and you want to, just turn your radio down for 10 seconds. I'm going to explain it. Ready? Here we go. John Wayne gets killed by Bruce Dern in the movie, you know, and John Wayne told him, once the audience sees you do that, you will be hated forever. And he did get hate mail and also was typecast as the bad guy and the villain from then on. Okay, you back? Hello, how are you? This is a piece of music that was requested by Daniel in St. Paul. And he remembers when this movie came out, and so do I. The summer of 42, it starred Gary Grimes and Jennifer O'Neill, who actually, remember, she was born in Brazil. And I remember when she did all those CoverGirl commercials. Here's Michel Legrand's music, The Summer Knows, the theme from Summer of 42.

0: The summer nose from the summer of 42, all those summers ago. It is amazing. And I did remember seeing that and thinking, oh, in 1971, the summer of 42, that was like my mom's era. And that was like so long ago. And then I think, oh my gosh, how long ago was the summer I remember so clearly? The summer of 72. That was Michel Legrand's music with Raynaud Capuçon playing violin and the Brussels Philharmonic. Well, this request came in from several sources. I can't remember, as I told you, I think the dog ate the list. It's not an excuse, really. They do that. They do. And I did have it at home on the dining room table, so it's possible. Anyway, if you requested this, I'm all for it. It is not, though, from the movie where Topol played Tevye. It is from the Broadway version of Fiddler on the Roof, where Zero Mostel was one of the many Tevyes that graced the stage. Herschel Bernardi was another one. This is the song I sing to my dogs when I'm feeding them in the morning, when the food is running a little low. Jerry Bock's music, If I Were a Rich Man.
1: Dear God, you made many, many poor people. I realize, of course, that it's no shame to be poor, but it's no great honor either. So what would have been so terrible if I had a small fortune?

0: I just heard from Duncan, who said, really, you're making up these stories about your dogs. It's like, no, I mean, when I sing If I Were a Rich Man to the dogs while I'm feeding them, it's fine. They look at me a little quizzically, but if I dance, oh, this is a no-no. I think they think I have a physical problem, and maybe they're right. I don't know when I try to dance. If I Were a Rich Man, that was Zero Mostel from the Broadway play. And, of course, on Broadway, a lot of actors made Tevye their own, including Herschel Bernardi. And in the movie, it was Topol. And also, I have to mention, too, Theodore Bickel, who did such a wonderful job in so many national touring companies of Fiddler. If I Were a Rich Man.
1: Some musicians play actual antique instruments made during the Baroque era, and some play modern reproductions. Andrew Manzi plays a violin made in 1782, and Richard Egarr plays a modern reproduction harpsichord. You'll hear them making magic on those instruments, playing music by George Frideric Handel on Sunday Baroque this weekend.
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0: Okay, I know this particular request comes in from somebody in Ohio. I'm pretty sure it's Ohio. And the name is Thomas. Okay, so that covers a lot of ground in Ohio. But I do remember this specifically because you wrote and asked me what I thought of this movie and had I seen it. And you know, I have not seen Night of the Generals all the way through as an adult. I watched bits and pieces of it when my dad watched it on TV once, and I just thought, it's a pretty odd plot, pretty nasty one. It's a mystery film, World War II, directed by Anatole Litvak, and it stars Peter O'Toole, Omar Sharif, Tom Courtenay, Donald Pleasance, and Joanna Pettit. But Maurice Jarre did the music, and that's what's requested. Here is The Night of the Generals.

I got to tell you, that's not a movie I think I'd want to revisit because it's pretty intense. Night of the Generals, the music by Maurice Jarre. Well, this one, I'm telling you, and I've used this phrase before, this one has been requested by just about everybody and your hamster. John Barry's music, always a big favorite, and I get so many requests, I cannot tell you, for any and all music from James Bond. And here is a James Bond medley with the London Symphony Orchestra led by Stanley Black.

Yes, I was doing my best Shirley Bassey imitation with that one, the James Bond medley. And that was the London Symphony Orchestra led by Stanley Black. Yeah, they should maybe make that a premium during a public member drive. And, you know, pledge so much and Lynn will do Shirley. No. You'd want your money back. Trust me on that one. This is music by Francis Lay, French composer. And this movie, I remember when it came out, my folks went to see it. I was not allowed to because it was too adult for me. 1966 French romantic drama, A Man and a Woman. And it starred Anouk Aimée. And also, I think it was, if I remember, and does she? Oh, trust this memory. I think it was Jean-Louis Trintignant. Anyway, here is the music from A Man and a Woman. You heard it everywhere on the radio when that movie came out.

0: I remember eking that one out on the piano when I was a kid because I kind of was very attracted to the melody, and it was kind of easy to pick out on the piano. A Man and a Woman by Francis Lay. And and I also heard, I'm going to just mention it, from a friend of mine, a dear friend, Karen Winiger, who said she loves this one. She was just thinking about it. Karen's a wonderful journalist and writer. She's done a couple of books on rescue animals called Saved and another one about horses and horse women. And really some fine reads there if that piques your interest in those subjects. Okay, well, more requests coming up.
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2: 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It stars Isabel Leonard, Carlos Alvarez, Gabriela Reyes, and Niels Vanderer, conducted by Yannick Nézet-Séguin. 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
0: I get so many requests for this. Howard Shore collaborating with Fran Walsh and the great Annie Lennox from Lord of the Rings, The Return of the King, Into the West.

That is such a wonderful song. Annie Lennox, who collaborated with Howard Shore, Fran Walsh, Into the West from The Return of the King, from Lord of the Rings. And Lord of the Rings did very well for Howard Shore. He composed all of the music between 2000 and 2004 to support Peter Jackson's trilogy of films. And over 13 hours of the music have been released across different formats. So if you're a big fan, you know, you can always dig into that. You probably have already, I bet. And the series music became the most successful for Shore so far, earning 3 Oscars, 2 Golden Globes, 3 Grammys, and a bunch of other nominations. Well, this is from The Hobbit, Old Friends.

0: Howard Shore leading the London Philharmonic in his own music from The Hobbit, Old Friends. I'm Lynn Warfel, and old friends out there, I hope you enjoyed that Saturday.
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And I'll tell you what it is if you don't know yet. 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

Elmer Bernstein's music from Hawaii. Saturdays are movie days. It's time for Saturday Cinema, and it's our pretty much monthly listener request show. And I had a confession to make, and you may all know this already, but I do these listener request shows usually on my office day, which on Tuesdays. And I was just doing this one just this past Tuesday, some of the stuff, and had the list with the names of people and where you lived and what you said about the piece and why you liked it. And I'm pretty sure one of my dogs ate it. I can almost guarantee you. You know, and somebody said, oh, that's a great story. No, I have these Bracco Italiano Bloodhound mixes. They are just about a year old. Howard, named after Howard Bannister in What's Up, Doc, and Redford, named after you-know-who. They have to have something in their mouth. And what it usually is any stray piece of paper they find around, like my mail. Yeah, I've had to chase them out in the yard to get that envelope out of their mouth sometimes, and then I find out it's just junk mail anyway. Nonetheless, I did lose the list, so I can't remember who asked for this, and it was just this past week because we played some of Michael Kamen's music on the Memorial Day show, Band of Brothers. They said, I love Michael Kamen's music, so could you play something else? And I said, sure. The main titles from whoever requested this, you can get in touch with me, Robin Hood, Prince of Thieves.

0: Michael Kamen's music by request, the main titles from Robin Hood, Prince of Thieves on Saturday Cinema, listener request. I'm still laughing about this. And, you know, you've heard me say often that I love you Saturday Cinema listeners. Such a great sense of humor. And I put this one in at the very last minute because I heard from Lori in North Carolina who thought it was really hilarious that I lost the list that I made so meticulously on the names and folks and pieces that they have asked for this week. And I'm telling you, Lori, I didn't lose it. I'm positive the dog ate it. I'm positive, absolutely sure it was Redford, and it'll probably turn up, but that's about as far as I'm going with that one. But she said, you know, if you lost that list, why don't you play this little something from Gigi, just in regard to the fact that you lost the list. I didn't. The dog ate it.
1: We met at 9.
2: We met at 8.
1: I was on time.
2: No, you were late.
1: Ah, yes? I remember it well. We dined with friends.
2: We dined alone.
1: A tenor sang.
2: A baritone.
1: Ah, yes. I remember it well. That dazzling April moon.
2: There was none that night. And the month was June.
1: That's right. That's right.
2: It warms my heart to know that you remember still. The way you do.
1: Ah, yes.

0: often have thought of that Friday night when we had our last rendezvous. And somehow I foolishly wondered if you might by some chance be thinking of it too. That carriage ride,
1: you walked me home.
0: You lost a glove,
1: I lost a comb.
0: Ah, yes, remember it well. That brilliant sky,
1: we had some rain.
0: Those Russian songs
1: from sunny Spain.
0: Ah, yes, I remember it well. You wore a gown of gold,
1: I was all in blue.
0: Am I getting old?
1: Oh no, not you. How strong you were, how young and gay.

Ah, the two unmistakable voices of Hermione Gingold and Maurice Chevalier. I remember it well from Gigi, music by Lerner and Lowe in that wonderful musical. And Laurie, I'm telling you, it's not that I lost it. Seriously. I'm not going to try to prove it, though. Anyway, we continue with listener requests. And oh, by the way, I need to throw out a birthday regard to Lori, I believe maybe in Wisconsin, not quite sure, but she wanted to hear something from Prince of Tides. I told her I didn't have it. She said, that's fine. Loving everything you're playing. So thank you for being so gracious, Lori, and I hope you have a fabulous, fabulous birthday. It's on the 30th, did you say? Not today. I think it's on the 30th. See, okay, now that I did forget. This request comes in from somebody who wanted a whole Elmer Bernstein show, and we did one just recently. I think we did Elmer Bernstein along with Jerry Goldsmith, and ironically, we're going to hear from both composers right now because they were requested. This is Elmer Bernstein's music from The Grifters, The City.

0: The City from The Grifters, music by Elmer Bernstein. Well, coming up, we have some wonderful selections that were requested by you, and one that's just a coincidence comes from the same movie franchise, but two different composers. Yeah, you can guess, because there's quite a few franchises that have different composers.
1: The so-called American sound of Aaron Copland's Appalachian Spring and Billy the Kid reflects a surprising debt to the influence of his friend and fellow composer Carlos Chavez and his native Mexico. I'm Stephen Pythman. Join me to hear how Copland's 50-year friendship with Chavez became a driving force in the music of both on the next Connections.
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I remember seeing this movie, and it made such an impression on me, based on the novel in 1982 by Alice Walker, which I also read, The Color Purple. Yeah, and Steven Spielberg directed this one. It's one of the few movies, well, one of a couple movies that he did not turn to John Williams for the score. It was done by Quincy Jones instead, who also produced the film alongside Spielberg, Kathleen Kennedy, and Frank Marshall. It starred Whoopi Goldberg in her breakthrough role, along with Danny Glover, Oprah Winfrey in her film debut, Margaret Avery, and more. Here is the main theme, Quincy Jones's music, The Color Purple.

The violin soloist was Itzhak Perlman, and John Williams was leading the Pittsburgh Symphony in the main theme from The Color Purple by Quincy Jones. Yes, a Steven Spielberg film that John Williams did not do the music for, but a beautiful, beautiful film it was, and introduced many of us to Whoopi Goldberg and Oprah Winfrey way back in the early 1980s. Well, whoever requested Quincy Jones' music also requested this one, and I'm sorry that your name is probably out in my yard somewhere. This one is They Call Me Mr. Tibbs, which also is one of the great movie lines of all time, delivered by Sidney Poitier in the second of a trilogy of crime drama films. The first one, The Heat of the Night, in 1967. And this one, They Call Me Mr. Tibbs, was followed by The Organization, 1971. And Sidney Poitier was reprising the role of Virgil Tibbs. Although, if you notice, he's working for a different police department. Yeah, he's not working for the Philadelphia police as he was in the first movie, or the Pasadena police as the books have him on staff there, but for the San Francisco police. He's a lieutenant with the San Francisco police. Here's Quincy Jones' music, the main title from They Call Me Mr. Tibbs.

Quincy Jones music from They Call Me Mr. Tibbs. And believe it or not, that was the Prague Philharmonic Chamber Orchestra. Probably had a good time recording that one. Well, from Mr. Tibbs, we go to Mr. Banks, who is the father in Mary Poppins, right? Okay, but Saving Mr. Banks is a biographical film, and it starred Tom Hanks and Emma Thompson and Paul Giamatti, and it was all about Walt Disney's attempts for over 20 years, actually, from the 1940s into the 1960s, trying to get P.L. Travers rights to make Mary Poppins into a movie. It was his big dream, and she just refused and refused and refused until finally in 1961, he brought her to Los Angeles, which she found very strange indeed. She would, and they discussed the making of Mary Poppins. The movie is indeed about the father, as it is about Travers' troubled childhood with her own father in Australia. She actually was Australian, and her father was loving and wonderful, and she was kind of a daddy's girl, but he was an alcoholic and died of tuberculosis when she was very young, and she was devastated. And as you know, in Mary Poppins, if you follow the story, at the end, it's all about Mr. Banks finally letting go of his stuffy obsession with his job and appearances and playing with his kids and flying kites and all that. Thomas Newman did the music. Here are some selections from Saving Mr. Banks.

0: Selections from Thomas Newman's score to Saving Mr. Banks, all about the relationship between Walt Disney and P.L. Travers, Pamela Travers, who wrote the books, Mary Poppins, and did not want to sell the rights to Disney, but we know how that one turned out. Coming up, more listener requests, and these next two are real personal favorites of mine.
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5: 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It stars Isabel Leonard, Carlos Alvarez, Gabriela Reyes, and Niels Vanderer, conducted by Yannick Nezet-Séguin. 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
0: Now, when I think back on my childhood, I don't know about you, but I don't know why it turned out the way I did. When I was probably, I guess, about 9 years old, Star Trek made its appearance on television on NBC. I watched the pilot. I was in fifth grade, I think, and I was hooked. I was a total Trekkie before it even was a thing. And I don't know why. Well, Chris, I don't know why it's a great show, but nobody in my family watched it. I used to sit there in front of the TV all by myself, watching it at first every Thursday night and then every Friday night. And then the movies came in and we all went to see Star Trek, the motion picture. And when we saw the Enterprise appear on the screen, it was so great to be in the movie theater. Everybody applauded. They were cheering. Some people were even standing up. Yep, so it became a great movie franchise, too. And one of the most celebrated composers in the franchise is Jerry Goldsmith. He scored 5 feature films and the main title themes for 2 television series. His theme for Star Trek The Motion Picture became the theme for Star Trek The Next Generation. He also did Voyager. And without further ado, here is that point when everybody cheers when you see the new Enterprise in Star Trek, Jerry Goldsmith's music.

I gotta tell you, seeing the Enterprise for the first time in 1979 after NBC unceremoniously dumped the TV series after 3 years. I mean, there were tears in the audience. I won't say who, but some of us got choked up when we saw the new Enterprise in its moorings, and Jerry Goldsmith provided that majestic music that also became the theme for Star Trek The Next Generation. Also, Goldsmith introduced a massive electronic instrument called the Blaster Beam to give the alien entity V'ger a very unique and kind of very creepy sound in Star Trek The Motion Picture in 1979. Well, somebody said, hey, I love James Horner. Play any James Horner. What do you think? Okay, so you gave me a choice. It's going to be Star Trek. Not because of the Jerry Goldsmith thing. That was by request. But because his career really took off when Nicholas Meyer asked him to do the music following Jerry Goldsmith for The Wrath of Khan. And it really put him on the map. Here is the epilogue and end credits from The Wrath of Khan.

space. The final frontier. These are the continuing voyages of the Starship Enterprise. Her ongoing mission: to explore strange new worlds, to seek out new life forms and new civilizations, to boldly go where no man has gone.

0: Love it. Wrath of Khan, Star Trek II. It really put James Horner on the map as a film film music writer. And also, he had a cameo in The Wrath of Khan, if you didn't know. Yeah, he did.
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0: We are live at the Metropolitan Opera House in New York City. I'm Deborah Lou Harder. For our final Saturday matinee broadcast of the season, we're thrilled to bring you the network premiere of Gabriela Lina Frank's opera, El Último Sueño de Frida y Diego, The Last Dream of Frida and Diego. With a libretto by Nilo Cruz, the opera imagines an otherworldly reunion between the celebrated Mexican artists Frida Kahlo and Diego Rivera on the Day of the Dead. Mezzo-soprano Isabel Leonard and baritone Carlos Alvarez star in the title roles, joined by soprano Gabriela Reyes as Katrina, Keeper of the Dead, and countertenor Niels Vandera as the actor Leonardo. Music director Yannick Nezet-Séguin leads the Met Chorus and Orchestra in this vibrant score. We're sharing this dynamic new production by Deborah Kolker with audiences in movie theaters around the world, live in HD. And during intermission, HD host Angel Blue will speak with our stars. Stay with us.
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0: This is Deborah Lou Harder, and I'm here with Ira Siff, our commentator. It's bittersweet to reach the end of our broadcast season, Ira, but what a pleasure to close it with El Último Sueño de Frida y Diego by composer Gabriela Lina Frank and librettist Nilo Cruz.
2: Audiences have been going wild for this opera, and I'm so glad we get to share it with our radio listeners. The opera is only a few years old. It premiered in 2022, but has already won acclaim in multiple major houses.
0: It's been bringing a lot of joy. Women in the audience have even come dressed in full Frida outfits, complete with flowers in their hair.
2: And we can see how Frida Kahlo and Diego Rivera continue to fascinate people to this day. This opera explores their famously stormy relationship in an unusual way.
0: Yes, Kahlo predeceased Rivera by a couple of years, and this opera offers them a sort of Orpheus and Eurydice-like reunion. Cruz told us how he came to approach this after grappling with the challenge of creating an opera about these artists whose lives had already been depicted and documented so much. Here's what he said.
3: I just thought there was so much information that we needed to go in another direction, and go into more like maybe a fantasy land or magic realism. And also because I felt like their paintings, especially Frida's paintings, have this mythical world that perhaps we should tap into. And then I found the framework also when I discovered that Diego Rivera, at the end of his life, he wanted his ashes to be united with Frida's. And I thought, wow, this is a love story about love after death. And that's the theme of this opera.
0: Nilo Cruz, who wrote the libretto for

0: collaborators and friends. The opera unfolds in two acts. Here's the synopsis for the first. It opens in 1957 at a cemetery near Mexico City on the Day of the Dead. Villagers honor their dead and call for them to come back from the underworld for this one special day. Soon, the famous painter Diego Rivera arrives. He's old and frail, and a few men work up the courage to chat with him. After they've gone, Diego calls to Frida, begging her to return to him. He falls to the ground, weak. But when an old woman selling flowers tells him he'll soon be among the dead, he leaves in annoyance. The old woman reveals herself to be Katrina, the keeper of the dead. And down in Mictlan, the underworld, Katrina summons Frida to arise and go visit Diego. Frida, however, defies her. She doesn't believe Diego called for her. Katrina insists. Diego is dying and Frida must guide him. But Frida doesn't want to return to the living world. There, she says, she suffered two agonizing disasters, sustaining permanent injuries in a streetcar accident and meeting Diego Rivera. Some of the dead try to convince her that Diego needs her, but she refuses his call. Katrina monitors the souls who are preparing to journey above. Among them, Frida notices a young actor, Leonardo, practicing his impersonation of Greta Garbo. He wants to go back as Garbo to visit a fan of the actress who hopes every year that she will appear to him. Leonardo encourages Frida to return for herself and her art and helps her put on her signature folkloric dress and floral-bedecked hairstyle. He suggests she could paint a new self-portrait without the anguish that defined so much of her art. As Katrina calls out the names of those who are authorized to leave, she spots Leonardo in his Greta Garbo costume and turns him away because Garbo hasn't died yet. But Frida argues Leonardo's case, and Katrina yields. Leonardo then cajoles Frida to join him while Diego continues to call for her until finally she decides that she will return. Katrina lays out the rules. Frida must not touch the living. With even one caress, her physical agony will be back, and she can only stay for a single day. As the act ends, Frida, ecstatic at the prospect of returning to her art, begins her ascent along with the other souls. So let's talk about Gabriella Luna Frank's music, Ira.
1: Well, in general, the score is rooted in traditional classical forms. The dramatic arc unfolds in a series of little scenes, each with its own title and emotional message. Frank's vocal writing and word setting for Cruz's vivid Spanish language libretto is so characterful and dramatic, and each role has a very distinct vocal personality. The depth of Frida's mezzo-soprano range communicates her strength and determination, but also the anguish she experienced in the living world. We feel the contrast between her physical vulnerability and the power of her ideas and impulses. Diego Rivera was some 20 years older than Frida, and the baritone range in writing shows his maturity, especially as he's reaching the end of his life.
0: Well, then there are the two fictional characters. Katrina, the shape-shifting trickster goddess who guards the dead, she's something of an audience favorite, and Leonardo, an actor who's carried his devotion to his craft into the afterlife.
1: Well, Katrina lends a scary levity to the opera. In fact, her vocalism includes virtuosic expressions of laughter. We can hear in her high-flying soprano lines what a spiky and unpredictable character she is. Leonardo, a countertenor, possesses the most gentle, dreamy vocal personality. The way he continues to dedicate himself to his art inspires Frida and ultimately convinces her to return to the world of the living.
0: The other principal character is the chorus. They open and close the opera, and in between they play many different roles. Sometimes they're villagers, sometimes departed souls, and sometimes they straddle the two worlds.
1: And their moods vary drastically. For instance, at the top of the opera, they sound majestic as they cry out, "Let the doors open up, let the dead awaken." But at other times they're solemn and mournful, or playful as they taunt Diego, or they coax Frida, or they get sassy with Katrina.
0: Yes, there are plenty of humorous moments in this opera. The orchestration

0: and is also full of variety.
1: Frank's orchestration is one of the most arresting features of this opera. The evocation of moods and atmosphere, the infinite colors she creates provide a rich listening experience. You know, she herself comes from a mix of backgrounds, Peruvian of Chinese descent on her mother's side and Lithuanian Jewish on her father's. She studied Latin American musical traditions, and for this score she paints tonal colors that reflect the Mexican culture so important to Kahlo and Rivera. But ultimately, Frank has conjured a musical world that transcends specificity, creating its own reality. In fact, multiple worlds, actually.
0: Yes, we have the world of the living, the world of the dead, the world of art, and in-between realms as well. Frank talked to us about achieving the magical effects to convey all of this using a traditional orchestra, but with an emphasis on a special instrument.
2: Through all of these worlds is the wonderful instrument you don't hear too much in opera music, which is the marimba, which is one of the quintessential instruments of all of Central America. There are scenes in which the marimba is foregrounded. Other times the marimba colors another instrument and makes it a little less recognizable. It just turns the instrument, say a flute, a quarter turn. It's like a surreal flute. The marimba is a keyboard-like instrument. It can do chords. It can do fast repeated notes. You can even bow a marimba with a nice big bass bow, and it has to sound like woof. So the marimba, it's one of my favorite instruments to use because it's always so surprising. Once you have magical colors like that, the colors can take you from scene to scene. So I have things like two piccolos playing together at once with celesta, which sounds like bells, or a bass clarinet that is floating along with the marimba sound. These create sounds that sound very ancient and can even sound indigenous as well. They help me move the scene across all these different terrains.
0: Gabriela Lina Frank, composer of El Último Sueño de Frida y Diego, which we'll be hearing in just a few minutes. Here's the cast for Act 1 in order of vocal appearance. As villagers, we'll hear Paul Corona, Angel Rayi Gomez in his network debut, and Scott Connor. Carlos Alvarez is Diego. Gabriela Reyes is Katrina, and Isabel Leonard is Frida. Angel Rayi Gomez also appears as a young man in the underworld. Niels Vanderer makes his network debut as Leonardo, and Leanne Coble-Dispenza is Guadalupe Ponti. Our concertmaster for this performance is Benjamin Bowman. The Metropolitan Opera Orchestra and Chorus are led by the Met's Jeanette Lerman-Neubauer music director, Yannick Nézet-Séguin. This production by Deborah Kolker is inspired by the vibrant and surrealist paintings of Frida Kahlo, as well as depictions of the Mexican people by Diego Rivera. The ceiling is mirrored, and the raked stage has fissures that open to reveal the red light and smoke of the underworld. A blood-red tree with bare branches and roots appears throughout the opera. A troupe of dancers and breakdancers, dressed as skeletons, augment the storytelling. Frida's costumes recreate her own stunning wardrobe of Mexican traditional dress and floral headdress or white resplendor. Sometimes we see her only in her white corset and petticoat. Katrina appears spectacularly as a skeleton with a sumptuous fishtail gown. She wields a black parasol, which she thumps percussively on the ground. Here is our maestro now. And here is Act 1 of El Último Sueño de Frida y Diego, a network premiere live from the Metropolitan Opera.

0: Frida joins the souls who will journey to the land of the living, where she will be reunited with Diego and with her art. That was Act 1 of El Último Sueño de Frida y Diego by composer Gabriel Alina Frank and librettist Nilo Cruz, live from the Metropolitan Opera. In just a moment, Cinema HD host Angel Blue will speak with Isabel Leonard, who's singing the role of Frida Kahlo.
1: What a fantastic and fascinating blend of voices Frank uses and creates such magic with the mezzo-soprano voice next to the countertenor and the high soprano cascading through it. Really an extraordinary sound.
0: And just the sound of the orchestra. Here's Cinema HD host Angel Blue. And we're just waiting. We're going backstage, and we see Guadalupe Ponti, one of the departed souls, and all the beautiful, extremely colorful, vibrant, authentic Mexican costumes. Mm. It really is such a colorful score and production.
1: One mirrors the other quite beautifully. The visual with what you're hearing is a really spectacular combination.
0: Here's our Frida Kahlo, and she's dressed in the actual Frida's very distinctive folkloric dress, the floral headdress, and we can also see her. Here's Cinema HD host Angel Blue.
2: Isabel, you're amazing. You know I love you. Brava. What a spectacular first act, and you look so fabulous as Frida.
3: Likewise.
2: Thank you.
3: That's a good color.
2: Thank you. What is it like to become this iconic character on the stage of the Met?
3: Oh, I'm not sure if I know how to answer that question or not. What's it like to become her? It's been a long, interesting process. I think less about becoming her and more about telling the emotional story in this piece through her, using her and her iconic self and her art and her history, right, to tell the emotions that this story is trying to portray.
2: Yes. Mm-hmm. Did you research a lot about Frida before performing her?
3: Yeah, I did. I mean, I think like most of us, I read books and I familiarized, well, I can't speak in English apparently, just in Spanish today. I looked at her paintings. I reminded myself of course, her paintings. I know, obviously, I've known of her my whole life.
2: Yes.
3: So it was more getting all the details kind of into the forefront again.
2: Yes.
3: And yeah.
2: Gabby.

0: Gabriella's music, her score is so beautiful and so accessible. How would you describe her vocal writing for Frida?
1: These are such hard questions to ask in the intermission. How would I describe her music? I mean, it's lovely to sing. It's quite challenging, actually. I think Frida, as a range, is a very big range for singing.
0: Yes.
1: And there's a lot of chest voice in this for me. This is probably the most sort of chesty, music I've been singing. But it's lovely because it gives me an opportunity, I think, to really try to put not necessarily an operatic sound or a non-operatic sound, just me sound into who she is, because I think she would appreciate that, to be an individual.
0: Yes. Your director, Deborah Kolker, is also a choreographer. Mm-hmm. I worked with her last season in Aina de Mar, and she created so much dance for all of us. Tell us about your collaboration with Deborah and the physicality of this production.
1: Well, I love Deborah. Deborah, I love you! Deborah's fantastic. Deborah is a fire of a woman. She's in the most beautiful fire I think you'll ever meet. And she really encouraged us and me to move and to express ourselves physically. And she gave us ideas, but she gave me a lot of leeway, I have to say. And she gave me a lot of, you know, the first aria, like the first day, she was like, just improvise it. I thought I wanted to like run. I was like, I'm done. But as it continued, you know, we found things together and talked more about the emotional story through the physical movement.
0: That's wonderful. So, yeah. Isabel, thank you so much for your time. Felicidades.
1: You, muchísimas gracias.
0: You're fantastic. I wish you all the best for the rest of the performance. Wonderful.
1: Okay, see you later. Bye.
0: See you. Now I'm joined by our two other dynamic figures from the underworld, soprano Gabriela Reyes, who plays Katrina, and countertenor Niels Vandera as Leonardo, the Greta Garbo impersonator. Both of you, wow, bravi, amazing. Gabriela, I mean, okay.
2: Hi, mama.
0: Hi, honey. Hola. Okay, you seem to relish this role. What is it that you enjoy the most? First of all, I have to say, I am so happy for you. I'm happy for you too, bravi. But what do you relish about this wonderful role?
2: Thank you, Angel. Thank you so much, Angel. This is the other side. I love most about this being that I get to portray is that she is this strong woman, and she has no one holding her back, no man, no nothing, and she continues to command and nurture, and she just has all of these qualities. She's funny, she's witty, she's sarcastic, and so I'm able to really tap into physicality in a way that I've never in my life. So, yeah, Katrina gives me that.
0: But I have to ask you, but as a soprano, you have prosthetics on your face, the makeup is so intense. We have a time-lapse video of you in your dressing room, and we're going to show that while you answer this question. But can you tell us a little bit about the process of getting made up?
2: So I have many incredible hands making this come to life. We have Valentina Celada and Jonathan Amaro, and they came up one day and they're like, you're gonna be bald. I was like, oh my gosh, okay. And I have a lot of hair, as you see in the video. And I get into the theater about 3.5 hours before the show. I take about half an hour to warm up, and then for about an hour and 20 minutes, they're gluing these prosthetics onto my face. They lie me down to give me a chance, and so I'm able to take a little nap. It is so wonderful, but it's a transformation.
0: It really is. Brava, brava. Niels, it's what a pleasure to see you. Can you tell us about your character of Leonardo and his pivotal role in getting Frida to visit Diego?
3: For me, Leonardo is a symbol of art. It's a symbol of comfort. I feel it's the first time we see Frida not being challenged, just being in her full emotion, becoming the woman and the artist she wants to be. And I see myself as somebody who is encouraging her, wants to give her all the love, and tries to push her to get out there again.
0: Yes. Did you watch any Greta Garbo movies before?
3: Yes, of course. And I love her. And I still try to make her my own. So we find this beautiful, fluent, masculine, feminine sides in it. And it was important to me. It's not only a woman or only a drag queen, but it's multi-layered.
0: Yes. Congratulations on your Met debut.
3: Thank
0: and Gabriela
3: so
0: and Niels, it's so fun to watch both of you throw yourselves into these roles. I'm inspired by you. All the best for the rest of the piece. Thank you both for speaking with me.
2: Thank you.
3: Thank you so much, Angel.
0: Thank you.
4: That was soprano Gabriela Reyes, our Katrina, and countertenor Niels Vanderer, our Leonardo. They were speaking with Angel Blue, who's hosting the Cinema Live in HD transmission of today's performance. And before that, Angel was with Isabel Leonard, who's singing the role of Frida.
5: It's a really wonderful countertenor voice, so full, so rich, and it's wonderful to hear it next to the soprano and the mezzo-soprano of Gabriela and Isabel.
4: And such great personalities, too. Mm. Wonderful to share that with our audience. I'm Deborah Lou Harder with commentator Ira Siff, live at the Metropolitan Opera with this network broadcast premiere of El Último Sueño de Frida y Diego, The Last Dream of Frida and Diego, conducted by Met music director Yannick Nézet-Séguin and directed by Deborah Kolker. Later in the intermission, Angel Blue will catch up with our other star, baritone Carlos Alvarez, who's singing the role of Diego. But first, we'll hear from Met general manager Peter Gelb on this final live broadcast of the season. Stay with us. 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
14: Picture this. It's Monday, May 4th, and Gabriela Lena Frank is relaxing. She's just wrapped an intense session of interviews in advance of the Met premiere of El Último Sueño de Frida y Diego.
15: I got a text from Jen Lusso, who's here at the Met Publicity Department. She said, New York Times needs to talk to you now. I thought it was for more about the opera, and I was thinking, can I do this tomorrow? She said, well, they need to talk to you about the prize. And I just say very innocently, what prize? And she says, Pulitzer Prize?
14: Pulitzer Prize, exclamation point. Frank won for her orchestral work, Picaflor, A Future Myth. The first person she told? Her roommate, librettist Nilo Cruz, with whom she was staying while in New York.
16: I was sleeping, right, in my bedroom, and you knocked at the door.
15: Then you called my parents, and I heard in the backdrop my dad going, Jesus Christ, in that way that he does.
14: Now, Cruz knew something of this experience himself, having won a Pulitzer in 2003 for his play, Anna in the Tropics. He still remembers the moment he found out.
16: I had just finished teaching a class at Yale, and I was at the train station when I got the first call, and not from the Pulitzer people, it was from a journalist in Miami. And immediately after that, there were a barrage of phone calls coming in. That's why I said, you're going to have a lot of people calling you. Let me call your parents.
15: I was so lucky. I had the best guide because it has thrown me for a loop. And like Frida, you helped me cross over to another state of being. And it only took me 23 years to catch up to Nilo.
14: Pulitzer Prize winners Gabriela Lena Frank and Nilo Cruz, whose opera El Último Sueño de Frida y Diego we're hearing today. For the Met, I'm Elena Park.
4: We are live at the Metropolitan Opera House for El Último Sueño de Frida y Diego by Gabriela Lena Frank, with a libretto by Nilo Cruz. This production and the choreography is by Deborah Kolker. The set designer is John Bosser, who co-designed the costumes with Wilbert Gonzalez. The lighting designer is Adam Silverman. The production of El Último Sueño de Frida y Diego was made possible by a generous gift from Denise Littlefield Sobel. This production is sponsored by Rolex. Additional support was received from the Francis Gallet Endowment Fund. El Último Sueño de Frida y Diego is part of the Neubauer Family Foundation New Works Initiative. Throughout the 2025-26 season, the Met continues to honor Ukraine and its brave citizens as they fight to defend their country and its cultural heritage. The Met Seagram Berwyn III Chorus Director is Tilman Michael. Musical preparation is by Howard Watkins, Karen Levine, Bradley Moore, Stephen Osgood, and Dimitri Dover. The assistant stage directors are Jay Knighton Smith, Marcus Shields, Melanie Bacalling, Bruno Baker, Fernanda Cavalcanti, and Milena Dayan. The Spanish diction coach is Juan Jose Lazaro, and the prompter is Karen Levine. The stage manager is Margot Mermal. On our final live broadcast of the season, we enjoy hearing from the Met's general manager, Peter Gelb, a chance to look ahead to the coming season. When he stopped by the radio booth a few days ago, I started by congratulating him on the success of El Último Sueño de Frida y Diego.
17: You know, this is such a wonderful production. Deborah Kolker, the director and choreographer, together with her brilliant designer, John Bosser, created a world that really comes right out of a Frida Kahlo painting. It's so imaginative and so beautiful, and it's really inspiring to audiences. And to see audiences flocking to the Met wearing bright colors like they were getting ready to meet Frida Kahlo, and it's a whole new audience arriving at the Opera House, art lovers and new music lovers. It's a very exciting time for the Met, and it's been a season that has brought some of the great classics to life in new ways, like Tristan and Isolde, to the new operas, from The Amazing Adventures of Cavalier and Clay to Innocence. The energy and the artistic excitement that's being generated at the Met is really incomparable. And yet we face these extraordinary financial challenges. So it keeps my life very interesting.
4: Mm. Well, you have been lauded, along with music director Yannick Nézet-Séguin, for bringing important contemporary works to the Met. Next season, we can look forward to two by American composers, Lincoln in the Bardo by Missy Mazzoli and Silent Night by Kevin Butz. Can you tell us about each of these operas, starting with Lincoln in the Bardo, which will be not only a Met premiere, but a world premiere?
17: Well, you know, like The Amazing Adventures of Cavalier and Clay, which is a beloved novel, Lincoln in the Bardo is a beloved novel by the author George Saunders, which is a great starting point for an opera. Obviously, the stories are terrific in both of these novels, but they lend themselves to operatic treatment, and they also have a built-in audience, which is exciting for us. Lincoln in the Bardo is an extraordinary ghost story. It takes place in the time of Abraham Lincoln. It's a story of people who have died over decades and who don't accept the fact that they're dead.
4: Oh.
17: And they're all living together, or not living together, I should say, in a cemetery outside of Washington, D.C. They are reluctant to move on to their final destination, either in heaven or hell. The true part of the story is that Abraham Lincoln, had a young son named Willie who died of cholera at the age of 11. And the action of the opera revolves around his arrival and Lincoln's unwillingness to let go of him because he loved his child so much. And ultimately, the story resolves itself in a very dramatic fashion.
4: It sounds very moving and interesting. Silent Night won a Pulitzer Prize for composer Kevin Putz in 2012. What is this opera about, and why did you decide to bring it to the Met?
17: You know, we were so excited about the success of his last opera, The Hours, that we presented at the Met, that we wanted to follow it up with another opera. And rather than wait for his next opera, which I'm sure will be great, we decided to turn to his very first opera, which launched his career as a composer of operas, which was Silent Night. And it's a very moving and beautiful story that takes place during World War I on Christmas Eve, when the warring factions decide to have a unilateral truce. They decide this on their own, the soldiers do, much to the dismay of their commanding officers. And one Christmas Eve, in the middle of a battlefield, they lay down their arms and celebrate together and play games and sing songs. And show that humanity can exist even on the battlefield.
4: Mm. Can't wait to hear that and bring that to our audiences. Well, the lineup for next season will feature three other new productions, including Verdi's Macbeth, Janáček's Janufa with soprano Azmet Grigorian in the title role alongside Nina Stemma as Kostelnička, and Puccini's La Fanciulla del West, starring Vida Miknevichute and Sakchong Beck. You and I had a chance to talk about Macbeth when you visited the radio booth in March, and just want to remind our listeners that'll bring Lisa Davidson and Quinn Kelsey together. How about a few moments talking about Janufa, directed by Klaus Gut?
17: Well, you know, with Azmet Grigorian, we have one of the greatest singing actresses in the world today, who fearlessly takes on a wide variety of roles. Her performance as Tatiana this season in Eugene Onegin was extraordinary in every way. And Yennefer is a role that she has made her own. She had an enormous success singing it, in fact, in this very same production when it had its premiere at the Royal Opera House a few seasons ago. So we're very excited about that. As you mentioned earlier, having Lisa Davidson back after her enormous success as Isolde, taking on the role of Lady Macbeth for the first time on the stage of the Met, will be a very special occasion. And the Met prides itself on having the greatest singers in the world, and the next season is an example of that.
4: Both Azmek and Lisa have told us how much they appreciate what you do in promoting this atmosphere of positivity at the Met.
17: It's the duty of any general manager and any company to support its great artists. So we want these great artists to feel good about singing at the Met, and of course it makes them want to come back. And today, you know, more than ever, with our world in such trouble, with civilization, democracy being threatened, art, great art, the art form of opera, are ways in which we can celebrate civilization.
4: We're very excited also about La Fanciulla del West, directed by Richard Jones and conducted by Carrie Lynn Wilson. That's premiering on New Year's Eve. What will that production be like?
17: Well, Richard Jones is one of the foremost theater directors and opera directors of the day. His concept for Fanciulla del West is a very lively one. It's a very lively opera, of course. Minnie, who's sung by the wonderful Lithuanian soprano who's making her Met debut, is a saloon keeper with a heart of gold who falls in love with the bandit who's played by the most incredible young Puccini tenor talent, Sakchong Beck, who has had such great success. And, of course, the wonderful baritone Christopher Maltman, who recently was singing Votan at the Royal Opera House. We're always delighted to have him back on our stage. He's one of the great singing actors as well. So this is a terrific trio, and I'm very glad that Carrie Lynn Wilson, a.k.a. my wife, is conducting the proceedings.
4: We are too. It's going to be a celebration for sure. And so many more exciting things coming up next season, and we'll be speaking with you again, hopefully, very soon. Thank you very much, Peter.
17: I look forward to it, Deborah.
4: That was a recent conversation I had with Peter Gelb, General Manager of the Metropolitan Opera. Full information about the Met's 2026-27 season can be found on our website, metopera.org, and subscriptions are available now, including the popular Flex subscription option, which lets you curate your own series. And there's still 1 week remaining in the Met's current season, with performances of Turandot, El Último Sueño de Frida Diego, and La Traviata. Tickets for those are also available through our website, by phone at 212-362-6000, or in person at our box office. And if you'll be missing the Met over the summer, you can turn to our subscription streaming service, Met Opera On Demand, which provides instant access to over 900 full-length Met performances, with everything from historic radio broadcasts to videos from our Live in HD series. 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Coming up soon, Act 2 of El Último Sueño de Frida y Diego.
18: Met music director Yannick Nézet-Séguin is also music director of the Philadelphia Orchestra. And in that capacity, he's been conducting and premiering works by Gabrielle Alina Frank for many years. He told us recently about his admiration for what she brings to El Último Sueño de Frida y Diego.
19: I feel like her genius is that she is able to adapt her writing to whatever world she wants to create, and yet we can recognize it's her. I think her mastery of orchestration is at the center of her writing. It's a famous saying, like, it's not because you have 100 people in the orchestra that you must use them at all times. She really knows how to have the right group of instruments, the right solos, the right range, not to interfere with the vocal line. I would also describe her style as extremely rhythmical. There's nothing in her music that doesn't have this kind of innate dance in it. It's very complex meters, a change of pulses and change of strong beats. And when it's time to soar and have a beautiful lyrical line, it's there, but it's there for us to sigh with it. It's been really interesting working with a chorus like this because Gabriela is very specific about the colors she wants, and also if it's supposed to be an accompaniment to the principal voices or if it's supposed to be really at the foreground. She knows how to write so that the chorus sounds at its best. And that's an art. If you get sopranos all the way the range to the basses, depending on how impassioned or bright or dark, there are certain ways and rules to make sure that the human voice goes in the right level and range. The place of the chorus in an opera is something that varies from one opera to the other. But this opera is one of the most interesting choral operas I've ever done at the Met.
18: Maestro Yannick Nézet-Séguin, who is leading today's performance of El Último Sueño de Frida y Diego.
4: I'm Deborah Lou Harder, and commentator Ira Siff and I are at the Metropolitan Opera House, where the second and final act of El Último Sueño de Frida y Diego will begin soon. Here's the synopsis. In the world of the living, Diego feels uninspired to paint, despite a chorus of voices both urging him on and taunting him. Suddenly, Frida appears to him. He rejoices that she answered his call, but she tells him it was her art that beckoned to her. They stroll through Alameda Park, Frida marveling at being back in the living world, but without physical pain. She refuses to embrace Diego. It's against the rules, and she'd be punished with the return of her pain. Katrina, in the form of a vendor, offers them fruit as Frida and Diego begin to reconnect. When a beggar woman, Katrina again, asks for alms, the couple are reminded of the darker aspects of this world, and they mourn their beautiful ancient city, plundered and scarred by history. Frida's spirits lift when she sees Leonardo and learns that he managed to visit the fan of Greta Garbo. Diego leads Frida to her beloved home, La Casa Azul, the Blue House. There, Frida hears conflicting voices. Leonardo, urging her to remember her art, Katrina, warning her away from her easel, and Diego begging for an embrace. She longs to paint but can no longer summon her primary inspiration, her own image. Diego reminds her that to paint is to remember and asks her to forgive him for having hurt her. Frida embraces him and is immediately racked by her former agony. But Diego encourages her to paint, and now self-portraits that Frida created throughout her life appear. They call her into the world of art, where she and Diego are suspended in time and space. As dawn approaches, the two of them cling to their hope of staying together, even as the other souls prepare to go back down to the underworld Mictlan. Leonardo bids a final farewell to the realm of the living. Katrina rounds up the others and is annoyed to find that Frida is missing. Frida and Diego acknowledge that they cannot live forever in a dream world of art. Diego calls for Katrina and the god of Mictlan to take him, saying his time has come. Katrina admonishes him. No man can decide when it's his time. But she yields when Frida begs for her help. Together, they guide Diego through his passing. Katrina invokes the god of Mictlan, who brings Diego into the underworld. The other souls welcome them, as Frida and Diego are united forever. And that's how the opera ends. In a few minutes, we'll go back once more to Cinema HD host Angel Blue, who'll be with our Diego, Carlos Alvarez. Ira, tell us about some of the music we'll hear in this second act.
5: It begins with a brief agitated prelude, then dramatic music for Diego and the chorus as they demand that he paint while he's struggling to find inspiration. The orchestra takes on an unearthly quality as Frida finally materializes, and we hear an ethereal female chorus as she invokes the murmurs of the colors that called her back. Then when she and Diego begin their walk, exuberant dance music accompanies their duet.
4: Katrina, in her different forms, intervenes before the couple touch. There's a moving duet for Frida and Diego, united in their thoughts about the plight of the poor.
5: It's something about which these artists care deeply. Their voices join in a lamentation for Tenochtitlan, the capital city of the Aztec Empire, destroyed by Spanish invaders.
4: Frida's encounter with Leonardo seems to pave the way for her return to her Casa Azul, but her joy soon gives way to conflict.
5: And the voices of Leonardo, Katrina, and Diego join hers in a quartet that builds and builds until Frida cries out, "Let me be, I beg you." And Frida has a moving solo as she's devastated that she cannot see or capture her image. She and Diego trade lines as they recall aspects of their difficult relationship. When her physical pain returns after their embrace, we hear sharp orchestral figures as she cries out again, agonia.
4: Mm. We know that Frida Kahlo often expressed her pain through her art, and it's moving in this scene when Diego encourages her to do so again.
5: And there's a trio for three portraits of Frida. They sing against gentle, hypnotic patterns on the marimba, beckoning her to live in her canvas.
4: But church bells in the distance signal that the Day of the Dead is coming to an end.
5: As the chorus of the dead line up, Katrina is at her most ferocious, her vocal lines aggressive as she ridicules those who cry, becoming even angrier when she realizes Frida is not there.
4: Diego insists to Frida that dreams protect them, while she contends that dreams deceive them. Diego argues, "Then let yourself be my last dream, mi último sueño."
5: His music grows in determination, a thrilling passage as he calls for the god of Mictlan. His vocal line climbs as he cries for his soul to escape his body. Katrina is haughty to him at first, but soon she and Frida join in helping Diego, the chorus echoing their lines, and we hear a thunderous chord as he falls dead.
4: The final scene of the opera is called Levitation, Levitation. The chorus of departed souls sings, "Life is brief, but the light will follow the strokes of your paintbrush." This is a transcendent scene, Ira. We asked Gabriella Lina Frank about the effect she wanted. Let's hear what she said.
15: The Day of the Dead Festival is a festival that recurs continually. And so this is a cycle, and Katrina shepherds the cycle. The opera starts off with the beginning of the Day of the Dead, and the choir announces it, and then the choir is the last thing that we hear. And for me, there's a forever quality about this. Now, they tailor the words. Instead of speaking more grandly about Day of the Dead and what it does for all of us, they speak specifically to Frida and Diego when they mention that, you know, you're united now. They're talking about love, and they're talking about forgiveness. Forgiveness, as one might imagine, in a festival like this, which is about reunion. So it becomes very intimate and personal while they still retain a grand sound. And in fact, the music from the opening comes back at the end. It really shows off that great choral sound that they have, with church bells in the background, the mysterious piccolos that are climbing as if it's up to the heavens. Of course, it's going down to the underworld. I love this ending very much, in particular because I was trying to honor that cyclical nature of the festival.
4: Gabriella Lena Frank talking about the final scene of the opera. In just a moment, we'll rejoin Cinema HD host Angel Blue with our Diego baritone Carlos Alvarez. You know, Ira, the Day of the Dead, Dia de los Muertos, is celebrated in Mexico around November 1st and 2nd.
5: Gabriela Lena Frank and Nilo Cruz, who's Cuban-American, share a fascination with this holiday in which people pay their respects to the dead and encourage the departed souls to visit.
4: Frida Kahlo died in 1954 and Diego Rivera in 1957. In their lifetime, he was the more acclaimed artist of the two.
5: Yes, Kahlo had some significant shows, but was often, sometimes condescendingly, referred to as Diego Rivera's wife. And even when her work gained recognition later in her life, she was seen perhaps more as an eccentric personality of the artistic elite.
4: Frida Kahlo's work drew more and more interest in the following decades, and so did her persona.
5: And the term Frida Mania has, well, come to describe this phenomenon because so many of her works were self-portraits, Kahlo's image itself has become iconic.
4: There was an acclaimed Mexican movie about Frida Kahlo in the 1980s, and in 2002 there was the Hollywood biopic Frida, starring Salma Hayek.
5: And Kahlo has inspired additional works for stage, plays, ballets, even two previous operas. Merchandise is poured forth, including Frida Kahlo Barbie doll in celebration of International Women's Day.
4: And now we're joining Angel Blue with Carlos Alvarez.
0: Years, El Último Sueño de Frida y Diego has been seen in numerous cities in several productions, a great testament to the staying power of Gabriela and Nilo's work. Now, I have the pleasure to speak with the other half of our legendary artist couple, baritone Carlos Alvarez. Maestro Alvarez, hello.
20: Hello,
0: it's
20: everybody.
0: Such an honor to speak with you. Earlier, I asked Isabel about playing a larger-than-life figure like Frida Kahlo. Diego Rivera is equally renowned. Can you tell us about this man and how you found your way into Diego as a character on the opera stage?
20: Actually, it wasn't that easy, because Diego, it was a very controversial character. Actually, he was the bad guy in this love story. That it's what we are telling. We are telling a love story. And fortunately, I never judge my characters. Then I can show some empathy for them. The only way I could be emboldening them, and it's fine, because as a love story, I'm here and I try my best to show a gentle part of Diego Rivera.
0: That's beautiful. It's so rare to sing opera in Spanish. As a Spaniard, you must love getting to perform in your native language. Does that make this role more appealing or no?
20: Of course. I'm used to Italian and French and Russian, for instance, singing in Spanish. And here at the Metropolitan, when sometimes Spanish and the Hispanic thing is not that well understood.
0: Yes.
20: Then it's an honor. It's a responsibility as well, and I feel very comfortable. And of course, I feel like at home.
0: That's wonderful. Well, this is your home, and we are so glad to have you back. Congratulations on your wonderful portrayal of Diego Rivera. Thank you for speaking with me.
20: Thank you very much.
0: Toy toy for the rest.
20: Toy toy. Thanks.
4: That was Carlos Alvarez speaking with Angel Blue. Here's the cast for Act 2 of El Último Sueño de Frida y Diego in order of vocal appearance. We'll hear Carlos Alvarez as Diego, Isabel Leonard as Frida, Gabriela Reyes as Katrina, and Niels Vandera as Leonardo. Cresley Figueroa, Mary Beth Nelson Zaros, and Cecilia McKinley all make network broadcast debuts as Frida images. Yannick Nézet-Séguin conducts the Met Orchestra and chorus. Now, as Act 2 begins, Diego stands on the upper platform of a wooden scaffold with his back to us, facing a large canvas with only a sketch of a woman's image. Here's Maestro Yannick Nézet-Séguin, and here is Act 2 of El Último Sueño de Frida y Diego, a network broadcast premiere live from the Metropolitan Opera.

0: The souls of the departed welcome the reconciled Frida and Diego, who have realized their last dream. That was El Último Sueño de Frida y Diego by Gabriela Lena Frank, with a libretto by Nilo Cruz, a network broadcast premiere live from the Metropolitan Opera House in New York City.
1: I think one of the most remarkable things about this piece is the reality, its own reality that it creates, that we entirely believe in the power of art to create such a reality for us through the music, through the visuals, through the incredible libretto.
0: Beautifully said, Ira. And such a gorgeous final sound with those two piccolos and the celeste and the rumble of the timpani. And we saw a big moon in the background, Frida and Diego together at the center of the stage, and the souls of the departed on either side. And the curtain is up now on our remarkable dancers who bow together, our contemporary dancers and our break dancers in their skeleton suits. They are now holding their skull heads. And we can actually see their lovely faces. Here comes our chorus director, Tilman Michael, with the chorus. They're arrayed in gorgeous, colorful Mexican attire, blusas and skirts, suits and vests. And here is a solo chorister bow, Leanne Coble Dispensa, who was Guadalupe Ponti, a departed soul. And now here come our three villagers, bass baritone Paul Corona, tenor Angel Rai Gomez, who also sang A Young Man. Angel is a member of our Lindemann Young Artist Development Program. He made his Met debut with this run. And bass Scott Connor. They're doffing their hats. Here come our three Frida images, who all made their Met debuts with this production. Soprano Cresley Figueroa, mezzo-soprano Mary Beth Nelson-Zaros, and contralto Cecilia McKinley. And now our Leonardo Greta Garbo, German countertenor Niels Wanderer, wearing blue velvet Queen Christina gown. Niels sings extensively throughout Europe, including the Glyndebourne Festival. He made his Met debut as well with this opera. And now in her fearsome skeleton fishtail gown, our Katrina soprano Gabriela Reyes. She is a Connecticut native. She made her Met debut in 2018. She has starred here as Liu Musetta. She also made an appearance as Margarita Xirgu in Aina de Mar and Rosalba in Florencia en el Amazonas. And now our leading couple are Diego Rivera, baritone Carlos Alvarez. He's a native of Malaga, Spain. He sung numerous Verdi baritone roles for us, including the title roles of Macbeth and Rigoletto. He's had a triumph in his return to the Met with this run. And he's patting his famous pot belly and shaking the hand of our remarkable prompter, Karen Levine. And Isabel Leonard is applauding him. And now she steps forward. Our Frida. Isabel Leonard is a native New Yorker. The mezzo-soprano has sung 150-plus performances here. She starred this fall as Carmen. Recently, she appeared as Rosina in El Barbiere di Siviglia. She sung the title roles of Cinderella and Nico Muli's Marnie. She appeared in concert in February with the Met Orchestra under Yannick Nézet-Séguin. She is a Carnegie Hall Perspectives artist this year. And she joins hands with our leads and comes to the front of the stage. She is wearing an iconic Frida Kahlo dress, the blusa and the very colorful skirt with a vibrant purple shawl. And now she brings on our maestro, Yannick Nézet-Séguin, who's in his sixth season as the Met's music director. This year, Yannick led the company in Mason Bates's The Amazing Adventures of Cavalier and Clay, Mozart's Don Giovanni, and Wagner's Tristan und Isolde. He is also music and artistic director of the Philadelphia Orchestra and Orchestra Metropolitan de Montréal. And he's brought on our concertmaster, Benjamin Bowman, American-Canadian violinist, who's been with the Met Orchestra since 2017 and appointed concertmaster in 2018. Benjamin Bowman and Yannick Nézet-Séguin and Tilman Mikhaïl all joining hands with our principal singers and coming to the front of the stage.

0: And now Yannick bringing on our creative team of Gabriella Lena Frank, our composer. She is a native of Berkeley, California, recent Pulitzer Prize winner. This is her first opera. It premiered in 2022, but has already been produced by numerous companies. And tonight, well, this run marks the debut of its second production already. With librettist Nilo Cruz, he's a native of Cuba. He won the Pulitzer Prize for his 2003 play, Anna in the Tropics. Nilo's theater, opera, and oratorio works are performed across the world. I'm Deborah Lou Harder, and Ira Siff is our commentator. The music producer for this broadcast is David Frost. Our operations director is John Kurzweil, and the broadcast engineers are Christopher Graham, Ed Hartley, and David Bullard. As we wrap up this season, we'd like to thank some other people who helped make our broadcasts possible. Christopher Browner, Matt Dobkin, Jay Goodwin, Marin Lazian, Jen Luzo, Alexa Smith, Lauren Tulajan, and the ushers in List Hall. From the Met Electric Department, Bob Hanlon, George Green, Alexander Georgie, Ali Simone Clark, Brian Jules, Daniela Tomeno, Michael Hernandez-Hunyant, and Cameron Porter. Also, Nathaniel Picard-Busky, Heather Beeson, Brian Leskowitz, Christy Ilias, Yuri Suzuki, Emily Daly, Jennifer Nolson, Mie White, and James Bertini. Our senior radio producer and editor is Ellen Keel, and the show producer is Christine Goss, with producers William Berger and Natalie Renfro. We had production assistance from Rachel Gerby and Yolanda Williams. The live broadcast manager is Geza Kudlak. The executive producers are Mia Bongiovanni and Elena Park. The Metropolitan Opera's principal guest conductor is Daniele Rustioni. The Jeanette Lerman-Neubauer music director is Yannick Nézet-Séguin. And the Maria Minetti Schrem general manager is Peter Gelb. Ira, it was a joy to share this season with you and to bring this season of great music to our listeners together. It's just so wonderful to work with you.
1: Oh, thank you, Deborah. Back at you. Thank you for another wonderful season. Thanks to our listeners for tuning in and for your lovely notes and emails. It means a lot.
0: Yes, and please join us on December 5th when we launch the 2026-27 season of Saturday Matinee broadcasts with Samson et Dalila by Camille Saint-Saëns, starring Aygül Akhmetshina and Clay Hilly. That's Saturday, December 5th, 2026. 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
2: 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You just heard the Metropolitan Opera, which will be coming back in December, now shifting over to C24, already in progress.

0: Brick and Baroque and Rachel Podger and that concerto for four violins and cello by Vivaldi. I'm Lynn Warfel.
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3: I am a browser. Now, I don't mean that in the contemporary, technical, cut-and-paste sense, of course. In fact, quite the opposite. I'm one of those people, for instance, who prefers to shop in a store rather than online. I want to know something about the merchandise above and beyond the factoids I can read. The same goes for music. I like to meander through our CD library, which is where I found this on a CD we've had for decades, but which I've somehow discovered for the first time now. I'm Mindy Rantner. Music by the George Gershwin of Cuba comes your way this hour.

The Orchestral Study No. 3 by Arthur Bliss, David Lloyd-Jones at the English Northern Philharmonia. I'm Mindy Rantner. It's great to have your company for classical music on this Saturday. The Symphony No. 29 by Mozart on the way in less than 20 minutes. Christopher Warren Green and the London Chamber Orchestra doing the honors. And we'll take a stroll later on in the hour through the Vienna Woods with music by Johann Strauss Jr. So music by Puccini, a composer known chiefly, almost exclusively, for his operas. But this is not one of them. Claudio Simone conducts the Monte Carlo National Opera Orchestra in Puccini's Preludio Sinfonico.

The Preludio Sinfonico by Giacomo Puccini. Claudio Simone conducted the Monte Carlo National Opera Orchestra. Some people called him the Gershwin of Cuba. He was pianist and composer Ernesto Lecuona, and Adolovni Acosta has recorded some of Lecuona's music, including this called Cordoba.

0: Cordoba, music by Cuban-born composer Ernesto Lecuona. Adolovny Acosta played his music for us. Some Mozart on the way.
1: 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I'm Steve Seal. That's next time on APM's SymphonyCast.
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0: Christopher Warren Green and the London Chamber Orchestra have recorded plenty of Mozart. This is the Symphony No. 29.

0: Oh, that finale sounds so, well, final. The Symphony Number 29 by Mozart. Christopher Warren Green conducted the London Chamber Orchestra.
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3: Italy was an important cultural center even during the Baroque era. 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
0: Here we are at the end of May, and if we have decent enough weather, then it seems logical and good even to get outdoors. These are the Tales from the Vienna Woods by Johann Strauss Jr.

0: Tales from the Vienna Woods by Johann Strauss Jr. Willy Boskovsky conducted the Johann Strauss Orchestra of Vienna.
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Who knows if difficult circumstances, being what they are, had not interrupted what would have been a brilliant career for Erich Wolfgang Korngold in Europe. His compositions, even when he was a kid, were just extraordinary. And then fascism arrived, and Korngold wound up taking refuge in the United States, settling in Hollywood and writing some fabulous film music. You can hear some of it in his violin concerto on your Classical Discoveries. We're celebrating May birthdays of composers. Claudio Monteverdi's birthday, well, we're not quite sure, but he is thought to have been baptized on May 15th, 1567. He wrote this called Zefirno Torna.

Nice to have company for classical music. I'm Mindy Ratner. I'm glad you could join me on this 30th of May, the final Saturday of the month. And so on your classical discoveries, we're looking back and celebrating belatedly May birthdays of composers this hour, including Erik Satie, Erik Wolfgang Korngold, and Hugo Alvén. Emil von Reznicek was born May 4th, 1860 in Vienna. So that would have made him a contemporary of Gustav Mahler. His most famous work by far is actually an overture to an opera. And it was really immortalized on the radio and on television. See if this sounds familiar.

0: The Donna Diana Overture by Emil von Reznicek. Eric Kunzel conducted the Cincinnati Pops Orchestra. Of course, that music became hugely, hugely popular beginning in 1939 when a series premiered on the radio, then moved to television in 1955. That was Sergeant Preston of the Yukon. Remember him? We are celebrating birthdays on Your Classical Discoveries. You'll discover what's next if you stick around.
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2: I'm pianist Peter Dugan. We're celebrating American music, a violinist bringing West Side Story to life, a pianist diving into Jelly Roll Morton's ragtime, and a saxophonist performing his own original jazz. That's next time on From the Top.
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0: French composer Erik Satie was born May 17, 1866. His best-known works by far are the Gymnopédie. Craig Leon has made an arrangement of the Gymnopédie No. 3.

Gymnopédie No. 3 by Erik Satie, Sir James Galway the flutist with Klaus-Peter Zeibel and the London Symphony. Erik Wolfgang Korngold also had a May birthday. In fact, it was yesterday. In 1897, May 29th, in the Czech city of Brno, the family settled in Vienna, and there they presumably would have stayed. Except the Nazis came and the Korngolds left. And Erik Korngold went to Hollywood, wrote some fabulous film scores, and then he took some of his best melodies and wove them into this violin concerto.

0: Oh, I love the Violin Concerto by Eric Wolfgang Korngold. Nicola Benedetti was soloist. Kirill Karabits conducted the Bournemouth Symphony.
1: The so-called American sound of Aaron Copland's Appalachian Spring and Billy the Kid reflects a surprising debt to the influence of his friend and fellow composer Carlos Chavez and his native Mexico. I'm Stephen Pythman. 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

0: Midsummer Vigil by Hugo Alvén, born May 1st, 1872 in Stockholm. 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

The Orpheus Chamber Orchestra taking music by Gabriel Fauré at quite the tempo. I've never looked at recordings, all the recordings of the Masque Bergamasque, but I'm guessing that this is one of the snappier ones. French composer Gabriel Fauré was born on May 12, 1845. His is one of several May birthdays. We'll celebrate this hour on Your Classical Discoveries. I'm Mindy Rantner. Stay with me. Spanish composer Isaac Albéniz had a May birthday. He was born on May 29th, so that would have been yesterday, in 1860. Manuel Barueco, the Cuban-born guitarist, plays the Cuba movement from the Suite Española by Isaac Albéniz.

It's music from one of the most famous works by Isaac Albéniz, the Spanish Suite. Keep in mind that this was composed at a time when Cuba was still a Spanish colony. We heard guitarist Manuel Barueco. It's always nice to have company for classical music, especially yours. I'm Mindy Rantner, and here we are together on this last Saturday of May. And so we're celebrating the May birthdays of composers, among them Louis Moreau Gottschalk, Johannes Brahms, William Grant Still, and Gabriel Fauré. So by all means, do stick around. Sir Arthur Sullivan, best known for his collaborations on

Sir Arthur Sullivan was born in London, May 13th, 1842. We have a recording of the overture of one of those works that he created with Gilbert. In fact, the genre, it's a genre itself called Gilbert and Sullivan. This is the overture to Yeoman of the Guard.

the overture to The Yeoman of the Guard, or The Merryman and His Maid. Music by Sir Arthur Sullivan for the operetta with libretto by W.S. Gilbert. It opened at the Savoy Theater October 3rd, 1888, and ran for 423 performances. Carl Davis conducted a studio orchestra in that recording of Arthur Sullivan's music, and pianist Alan Feinberg plays Louis Moreau Gottschalk, who was born in New Orleans May 8, 1829. This he called Souvenir of Puerto Rico.

0: It does sound a wee bit dark and rich. Souvenir of Puerto Rico by Louis Morrow Gottschalk. Alan Feinberg was the pianist. One of the greats of the Romantic period had a May birthday. His music coming up in just a moment.
1: Some musicians play actual antique instruments made during the Baroque era, and some play modern reproductions. Andrew Manzi plays a violin made in 1782, and Richard Egarr plays a modern reproduction harpsichord. You'll hear them making magic on those instruments, playing music by George Frederick Handel on Sunday Baroque this weekend.
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Okay, this one's a personal favorite on my short list anyway. Johannes Brahms was born on May 7th, 1833 in Hamburg, and we salute him on your classical discoveries with his Variations on a Theme by Haydn, also known as the St. Anthony Chorale. Yoel Levy conducts the Atlanta Symphony.

0: Johannes Brahms writing variations on a theme that he thought was by Haydn. It's really the St. Anthony Chorale. Yoel Levy conducted the Atlanta Symphony Orchestra. Johannes Brahms celebrating his birth on May 7th, 1833. It's all about May birthdays of composers on your classical discoveries.
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2: The so-called American sound of Aaron Copland's Appalachian Spring and Billy the Kid reflects a surprising debt to the influence of his friend and fellow composer Carlos Chavez and his native Mexico. I'm Stephen Pythman. Join me to hear how Copland's 50-year friendship with Chavez became a driving force in the music of both on the next Connections.
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one of the greatest African-American composers ever, had a May birthday. He was William Grant Still, and he was born in Woodville, Mississippi, May 11th, 1895. Violinist Zena Schiff and pianist Cameron Grant recorded William Grant Still tune that he called Summerland.

Summerland by William Grant Still, violinist Zena Schiff, pianist Cameron Grant. Gabrielle Fauré was born May 12, 1845. The Orpheus Chamber Orchestra recorded Masque Bergamasque.

0: Musk et Bergamasque by Gabriel Fauré, played by the Orpheus Chamber Orchestra.
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3: I'm Stephen Pythman. Welcome to Connections. They were musical ambassadors for their two countries, sharing cross-border influences, supporting each other's work, and building a lifelong friendship. In the next hour, how Aaron Copland's best-known orchestral works were shaped by his close ties with Mexican composer Carlos Chavez, becoming a driving force in the music of both. The two composers first met when Chavez visited Copland's native New York in the 1920s, and they quickly discovered they had much in common. Born only 17 months apart, each was the youngest in his family. Both had left their hometowns to pursue travel and study in Europe, and in Paris were exposed to the avant-garde music then making the rounds. By the mid-1920s, Chavez was beginning to incorporate influences of jazz and Stravinsky into his works, while maintaining a connection with Mexican folk and popular music. At the same time, Copland was working toward a more recognizably American form of expression that included jazz and blues. In his Music for the Theater from 1925, he managed to balance those elements with an already emerging personal style.

The New York Chamber Symphony, conducted by Gerard Schwartz, in an excerpt from Aaron Copland's Music for the Theater from 1925. Elsewhere in Music for Theater, Copland seems to be channeling the frenetic energy of 1920s New York. There's a similar driving force in the music that Chavez created in 1926 for a ballet called Horsepower. However, this time it's meant to underscore how industrial mechanization was threatening the traditional ways of Mexico.

Alondra de la Parra led the Philharmonic Orchestra of the Americas in music from the ballet Horsepower by Carlos Chavez from 1926. In 1928, Chavez was appointed director of Mexico's leading orchestra and its principal conservatory of music. This intensified his determination to write what he called simple melodic music with a particularly Mexican flavor that would, in his words, be within the reach of the great mass of people. This was true of Copland as well, who had joined many of his contemporaries in embracing folk song as the true music of the people. But whose folk song, he wondered, and what did folk music mean to him, a 20th century New Yorker? After some searching, he did discover folk materials that spoke to him, and thanks to Chavez, he found them south of the border. In 1932, Copland accepted an invitation from Chavez and his wife to visit Mexico. They were happy to have him stay with them in Mexico City, but Copland instead decided to rent an apartment plus a small studio nearby where he would compose. This gave him both privacy and access to the sights and sounds of the city, and he quickly fell in love with the new world around him. The result was his orchestral piece, El Salón México, named after a famous Mexico City dance hall. In an effort to express his feelings about the country and its people, Copland borrowed from Mexican folk tunes, refashioning their notes and rhythms to create an original work of his own.

Antal Doraty led the Minneapolis Symphony Orchestra in an excerpt from El Salón México by Aaron Copland from 1936, 4 years after his first visit to Mexico City. Copland admitted that he felt nervous about what Mexicans might think of an American meddling with their native melodies, but he was reassured by the warm applause from Chavez's orchestra at a rehearsal, as well as the critical reception at the work's premiere. El Salón México became enormously popular, not only in Mexico and the United States, but around the world. It also marked the starting point of Copland's new and more accessible style of music. In fact, Copland and Chavez both believed that music should be appealing to the public, and their shared ideas about style, rhythm, and harmony can be heard in works like the Chavez Sinfonía India and Copland's El Salón México. Sinfonía India, the Indian symphony, was Chavez's most popular work and the one that contributed most to his reputation as a nationalist composer because it incorporated melodies and rhythms from different regions of Mexico.

The London Symphony Orchestra, conducted by Eduardo Mata, in the opening of the Sinfonia India, the second of six symphonies by Carlos Chavez from 1936. 2 years earlier, it was Chavez who conducted the premiere of Copland's Symphony No. 2, better known as the Short Symphony, in Mexico City. By this time, the two composers were members of a mutual admiration society, so it's not surprising that their orchestral works often share characteristics beyond the Latin American elements that had first attracted Copland. In the Sinfonia India, for example, Chavez presents his secondary theme with most of the orchestra playing the melody in unison, with the exception of the flute, oboe, horn, trombone, and double basses.

In much the same way, in Appalachian Spring, Copland presents the Shaker tune Simple Gifts with the orchestra playing the melody in unison, with the exception of bassoon, piano, and double basses.

0: Of course, Copland and Chavez were not the first composers to score a theme in this way, but the similar treatment of each melody and the way it builds toward a climax is an example of how they influenced each other's music. They often shared scores in progress, asking each other for comments and suggestions. But the influences went even deeper. In Appalachian Spring, Copland showed how his country's folk music could be used as inspiration, just as he had seen Chavez do in Mexico. More important, he saw how Chavez had immersed himself so thoroughly in traditional Mexican music that he could write an original work that was true to the sound and spirit of his country's folk tunes and rhythms. Copland would do the same in works like Billy the Kid and Rodeo. More on that in a moment, plus the two friends' experiences with the sometimes quirky founder of modern dance, Martha Graham. I'm Stephen Pythman. 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
0: I'm Stephen Pythman, and this is Connections, continuing the story of the extraordinary professional and personal friendship between composers Aaron Copland and Carlos Chavez. In February 1941, modern dance pioneer Martha Graham asked Copland to write music for a ballet about Medea, the murdering sorceress from Greek mythology. Copland politely declined. A year later, Graham sent him a new version of her Medea scenario, this time set in 19th century New England. Copland thought the idea was too severe and suggested a different idea that would eventually become Appalachian Spring. In the meantime, Graham decided to offer the Medea Commission to Carlos Chavez. She had planned on a joint premiere of Copland's Appalachian Spring and Chavez's Medea-inspired ballet, but after a series of missteps and misunderstandings, the dual presentation was called off, and Copland's Appalachian Spring debuted alone.

At this point, Graham decided that her version of the Medea story called for a much longer ballet than could be handled with the music Chavez had written, and so she commissioned a new score from composer Samuel Barber, which was produced as Cave of the Heart. And since she had already paid Chavez for his score, Graham thriftily devised a completely new ballet around it, based on what she called, quote, the mystery of rebirth and immortality, which endures despite death and destruction. It was called Dark Meadow, and it premiered in January 1946.

the Mexico City Philharmonic Orchestra, Fernando Lozano, conductor, in music by Carlos Chavez from the Martha Graham Ballet, Dark Meadow, from 1946. Copland's music for Graham's Appalachian Spring had helped him realize his goal of a truly American style. However, his definition of American was not always defined by the geographical boundaries of the United States. Thanks to the influence of Carlos Chavez, Copland's music often includes references to the diverse cultures of the Americas, North, Central, and South. Consider, for example, his music for Billy the Kid, as the segment called Street in a Frontier Town transforms into the Mexican Dance and Finale.

Leonard Slatkin led the BBC Symphony in Street in a Frontier Town, Mexican Dance, and Finale from the ballet Billy the Kid from 1938. The success of Billy the Kid led to another Western-themed ballet, Rodeo, in 1942. This time around, Copland refrained from using actual folk tunes, but, like Chavez, he could now write original music that sounded authentic to Western America.

Leonard Slatkin led the Detroit Symphony in Hoedown from Aaron Copland's music for the ballet Rodeo from 1942. Copland and Chavez shared a love of music that was heavily rhythmic, but both composers could turn lyrical when called for, as Chavez does in his piano piece, Meditación.

Jorge Federico Osorio in Meditación by Carlos Chavez in a rare lyrical mood. Copland was lyrical more often, particularly in his ballets, but also in film scores like The Red Pony, based on John Steinbeck's story of a boy coming to terms with life and death on a California ranch.

The St. Louis Symphony, conducted by Leonard Slatkin, in music from Aaron Copland's score for the 1947 film The Red Pony. Copland wrote nearly an hour's worth of music for this slowly paced atmospheric film, making The Red Pony one of the largest works of his career. He would write music in many styles over the years, but as late as 1971, the cultural influences introduced to him by Carlos Chavez were front and center in three Latin American sketches.

0: Aaron Copland led the new Philharmonia Orchestra in Danza de Jalisco, the third of his three Latin American sketches published in 1971. Over the years, Copland continued to visit Chavez in Mexico, and the two men always remained in close contact, often exchanging scores for each other's comments. "I'm sure you must know how close I feel to you, mentally, spiritually, and musically," Copland wrote his friend, to which Chavez responded, "You are something of my own self. You are with me in the real center of thought and creation." Theirs was an enduring friendship that began when they met as ambitious young men in the 1920s, ending only with the passing of Chavez in 1978, 12 years before Copland's own death. Their story remains a testament to the capacity and power of music to unite the arts and dissolve cultural borders. I'm Stephen Pythman, inviting you to join me again for Connections. Recording engineers were Mark Jones and Chris Feltz. Connections is a production of CAP Radio.
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3: 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From the top is next.
4: Hello, my name is Wilson Liu. I'm 11 years old and I play the piano. I hope you enjoy my performance of the Bach Italian Concerto here on From the Top.